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1: the Jesse Kelly Show. Chris Kroc in for Jesse Kelly. Look at this. 60 Minutes star ousted from show after insubordinate behavior and dares CBS News bosses to fire her from the network. What a woman child. As opposed to a man child. Here we go. The network declined to renew her contract, Channel Fonsi. The decision comes 6 months after a last-minute decision to temporarily pull one of her segments about El Salvador at the prison of CICAT. And they literally, they did not molest it to any difference. It still was mostly negative on Trump and CICAT. I mean, we all watched it. And for that, she imploded. You will do whatever I want, or I will implode and attack you. On her exit Wednesday, she was asked about it. She told the Times, it sends a chilling message to the entire newsroom. No, it doesn't. It says if you're an insubordinate twit, you're going to be fired. Internal emails obtained by the Times, Los Angeles Times, in December, she told her colleagues that editor-in-chief Barry Weiss' decision not to air the piece earlier that month was political. This is what I'm talking about. Now I'm getting my full memory back on this. Because she was attacking her boss amongst her colleagues via email, meaning she wanted her boss to get a copy of it and to read it. That is a child and a twit. And that's somebody who should have been fired right there. I don't know why they didn't fire her right there. So the internal emails obtained by the LA Times, she told her colleagues that Barry Weiss' decision, her editor-in-chief of CBS, not to air the piece was political. Executives considered that CBS drafting the internal memo as insubordinate. It's exactly what it was. It is. She told the Times she did not regret making the comments that were quickly leaked to the press. That's because that's what she wanted to. And then, oh, I didn't know it was leaked to the press. Yes, you did. That was your plan. So, decision not to asked about her decision, CBS decision not to renew her contract. Quote, I think it was a deliberate choice to penalize a journalist for refusing to sanitize accurate reporting. Take your righteous self and leave and get out of here and go to NPR. Good luck with that. They're cutting people and firing them left and right. Turns out they did need their taxpayer money, which they can go pound sand for that. So she is now out. Good. I'm sure she can just start up a leftist podcast that people will watch and she'll do just fine. Hey, by the way, speaking of that, how many people are missing Stephen Colbert? Boy, does that guy look old. If he's not wearing the makeup and everything on set, he looks very old. I didn't realize that until I saw a picture with him and his wife, and he's like smiling. I'm like, dude, that you are old. You are old. Trans period pride. This from Libs of TikTok. Boston Mayor Michelle Wu, Office of LGBTQ Advancement, is holding a trans period pride event to discuss menstrual equity and the experience of transgender menstruators. So, you know, men can get pregnant. I'm expecting triplets, the trips as I call them. And, you know, it's a lot of work. But I have also experienced this transgender menstruation because men can have periods too. The Office of... Clearly, I'm trying to be funny. The office received nearly $1 million. $1 million for this. And then where would you think the Trans Period Pride event would happen? 2026 Trans Period Pride. June 17th from 6 to 8 p.m. at the local public library. Because local public libraries are for a couple different things. They're for bums to come in and wash and take showers. They're for bums and druggies to come in and overdose, and the librarians, they're completely, I know there's good librarians, but overwhelming librarians are just leftist, crazed leftist lunatics, as we know. And so they have allowed, I read a whole sweeping piece on this, there's a guy who isn't even a political activist of any kind, he was like a former police officer or something, and then he became a librarian security guy, and then he became like a consultant and an expert, and then he's written some books. And he tells the truth. And he tells the truth about what these libraries are doing with allowing junkies to come in and get a fentanyl overdose or whatever. And then literally the library started saying, we need to do Narcan. We need to train librarians to administer Narcan because those are our customers. You have smelly homeless people and smelly drug addicts overdosing, and you have these leftist turd librarians administering Narcan, and you're expecting somebody's kid to go to a library and sit next to a bum who stinks, who's passing out and overdosing from narcotics? And he wrote about how this is putting people at risk in the library, and it's destroying libraries. And he wrote a truthful, nonpartisan book, and they started banning him on the library circuits. You know, when they have conventions, he was getting blacklisted. He was literally going to be a speaker at one of these big library, you know, conventions or whatever, you know, librarian conventions, whatever they're called. And they blackballed him. They removed him because the leftists who run the library systems all over this country and the national organizations don't want to offend freaking drug addicts who are overdosing next to your child or going to grope your child, molest your child, take a shower fully naked in the bathroom or God knows what. They have destroyed the left. Everything the left touches and does is destroyed. The left has destroyed the public library system, which I remember. I have fond memories. Always loved libraries. They're being destroyed. So here it is. Trans Period Pride. Join Massachusetts Now and the MA Trans Political Coalition for a conscious raising discussion of menstrual equity. It's free. I would love to show up and just, you know, hold my... What do you call it? Tampons and maxi pads and say, help me! Help me! Tell me about menstrual equity, but act serious. Fun times, y'all. Chris and for Jesse.
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1: Ryan Priebus reacts to the Democrats' report on why they lost to Trump in 2024.
4: It tells you all you need to know. The conclusion of the report is blank. All of the numbers are unreliable. The numbers on turnout are wrong. The numbers on the media buys are wrong. Everything in it is wrong. So number one, they released it and disavowed it. That just tells you they have total dysfunction. Number two, they dodged the biggest questions of the election. Biden's age, inflation, maybe Gaza, the Kamala Harris handoff. They did conclude that they lost touch with all of their core values, I mean their core constituency. They wrote an autopsy, but they forgot the most important thing. What was the cause of death?
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6: Mainly cloudy skies tonight with a low of 60. Southeasterly winds around 5 miles per hour. Cloudy skies with a few peaks of sun tomorrow. Highs level off around 88. 60 tomorrow night, slight chance for showers. I'm meteorologist Jennifer Wojcicki for News Talk WJAG AM 780 and 105.9 FM. Right now, it's 77 degrees.
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0: We didn't get to everything today, but it doesn't matter. It doesn't matter. We did what we wanted to do, and we did it the way we wanted to do it. And you've got, again, in Newark, New Jersey, at the DHS Center, where they keep illegal aliens and prepare them for deportation. Once again, the Democrats and their mob showed up, obstructed justice, tried to undermine our immigration laws and law enforcement, which is really outrageous, of course. And pepper spray was used to try and push the crowd back. And this Senator Kim says, "I got hit with pepper spray." Well, you know what, a-hole? Maybe you shouldn't have been there, and your fat face shouldn't have been there, and the governor's fat face shouldn't have been there, and all of you people shouldn't have been there. You're undermining our Constitution and law and order. I'll be right back. Folks, if you're turning 65 or you're older, then I know you're like me and getting bombarded with Medicare spam. It's annoying and confusing. 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That's why you need to call Chapter. 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Dial #250 and say the keyword Medicare help. 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
4: Fox News, I'm Sue Guzman. The U.S. carrying out more self-defense strikes against Iran. Officials say U.S. forces intercepted 4 Iranian attack drones near the Strait of Hormuz. President Trump earlier in the day giving reporters an update on the peace negotiations.
5: Iran is very much intent. They want very much to make a deal. So far, they haven't gotten there. We're not satisfied with it, but now we will be. We will be either that or we'll have to just finish the job.
4: President Trump holding a cabinet meeting with members of his administration at the White House Wednesday, talking about the economy. Treasury Secretary Scott Bessent says that oil prices should return to normal once the conflict with Iran comes to an end.
6: In terms of prices, I believe the prices are transitory. Oil will be lower than pre-conflict levels when this ends. Natural gas is already down.
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8: Mainly cloudy skies tonight with a low of 60. Southeasterly winds around 5 miles per hour. Cloudy skies with a few peaks of sun tomorrow. Highs level off around 88. 60 tomorrow night, slight chance for showers. I'm meteorologist Jennifer Wojcicki for News Talk WJAG AM 780 and 105.9 FM. Right now, it's 76 degrees.
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0: response to a query, that's right, a query by the Post, the Economic Development Corporation confirmed 30 million more. Mondami has proposed for the store. The agency's years-old 25 million revamp are separate investments. No, they're not. They said the 30 million will be used for ground-up construction and fit-out of the public grocery store, as well as the back of the house needs and parking with EV charging capability. None of the 25 million will be used for the market's public okay, this is all BS speak. The project has been on hold for years due to the pandemic when non-essential projects were suspended. And this is just the beginning. Meanwhile, other tenants at La Marqueta are also in the dark about the city's plans for the historic site, which originally was opened in 1936 by Mayor Fiorello LaGuardia as a venue for pushcart vendors. We're going backwards. We're going backwards. The center was moved in 2023. Okay, whatever. You get the point? Lunatic. Can you imagine government-run healthcare, government-run grocery stores, government-run whatever they want? Can you imagine? Paid for by whom? I don't know. Let me tell you a little secret, New York. Your taxes are going to go even higher through the roof. The productive element in your community is going to leave. Jobs are going to dry up. And the city of New York is going to be hollowed out with illegal aliens and Islamists and 5 days of prayer. 5 times a day of prayer. It's what you're going to get. In other words, you're going to get the third world. You're going to get the third world. And then you're going to get more homeless people in the streets, more defecation in the streets. I see it now, I'm telling you. This is American Marxism. This is the way it works or doesn't work. I'll be right back.
1: 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Fox News Commentary with Jimmy Failla, next.
2: 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Then she told me what it is.
3: A biosimilar is a type of biologic medication. Just like brand name drugs have generic versions, original biologics can have biosimilars.
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1: Jimmy Failla reacts to Stephen Colbert leaving late night.
4: The truth is, as a comic, I really resent Colbert because he's doing the opposite of my job. Like, I grew up wanting to work in late night because I was watching guys like Johnny Carson, who got political. Just to be clear, they just didn't get purposeful. That's the fool's errand of Colbert. It's not that he makes fun of Trump. It's that he tells you how to vote afterwards. He tells you with a straight face that fascists are running our government. Guys, if fascists were running our government, do you know what people wouldn't be doing on TV? Criticizing them. These guys are manufacturing their own pretend hysteria. And then instead of bringing the country together with things we could kind of bond over, by default they're alienating the half of us who just aren't crazy. The issue is not that Trump can't take a joke, it's that Colbert became one.
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6: Mainly cloudy skies tonight with a low of 60. Southeasterly winds around 5 miles per hour. Cloudy skies with a few peaks of sun tomorrow. Highs level off around 88. 60 tomorrow night, slight chance for showers. I'm meteorologist Jennifer Wojcicki for News Talk WJAG AM 780 and 105.9 FM. Right now, it's 76 degrees.
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5: New defensive strikes. I'm Ted Lindner, Fox News. U.S. forces carrying out those new strikes Wednesday on an Iran military facility after downing Iranian attack drones. The officials saying that they were not authorized to comment publicly, but said U.S. Central Command forces shot down four Iranian one-way attack drones that posed a threat around the Strait of Hormuz. Earlier, President Trump talking about negotiations with Iran.
6: Iran is very much intent. They want very much to make a deal. So far, they haven't gotten there. We're not satisfied with it, but now we will be. We will be either that or we'll have to just finish the job.
5: The president insists Iran is negotiating on fumes after the U.S. wiped out their military capabilities during their first operation before the ceasefire. U.S. Central Command say they've executed another strike on a suspected drug boat in the eastern Pacific. They claim two male narco terrorists were killed during the operation. No U.S. military forces were harmed. Sources telling Fox the Coast Guard asking Bahamian officials to let a dive team search in new areas for the body of Lynette Hooker. Fox's Jill Nato with more.
7: Investigators have been looking at GPS data from Brian Hooker's phone in which he was using a marine navigation app. That data has pointed them to new areas of interest that have not been searched as of yet. A source tells Fox U.S. authorities plan to focus on an area of the Bahamas Sea of Abaco with waters reaching 25-foot depths. Brian and Lynette were headed back to their sailboat earlier this year when he reportedly said Lynette fell off their dinghy. But Lynette's daughter, Brian's stepdaughter, has raised questions about what happened, saying Brian had anger issues and her mother was an excellent swimmer. Jill Nato, Fox News.
5: Brian Hooker was held by Bahamian authorities during the initial search for his wife, but was released without any charges being filed. 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
5: A Michigan boarding school where Jeffrey Epstein was accused of meeting at least two of his victims, making a major decision. Fox's Carmen Roberts with more.
7: This is not the first step Interlochen Center for the Arts has taken to distance itself from Jeffrey Epstein, but it may be the most dramatic. The Michigan Summer Arts Camp and Boarding School, where Epstein attended as a teenager in 1967, previously removed his name from the Jeffrey E. Epstein Scholarship Lodge after his 2008 sex conviction, renaming it the Green Lake Lodge. Now, the center says his board has approved plans to tear down the building. Prior to 2003, Epstein donated more than $400,000 to the school, including half of that to build the lodge. Carmen Roberts, Fox News.
5: The efforts to contain the growing Ebola outbreak in Central Africa picking up the pace. Fox's Greg Palcott with more.
14: World Health Organization staffers are traveling to the eastern region of the Democratic Republic of Congo, hit by the disease. The organization chief posting the outbreak is outpacing the response. And here is what Secretary of State Rubio said at today's cabinet meeting.
15: The number one priority of our foreign policy is to protect the American people. We cannot and will not allow any cases of Ebola to enter the United States.
14: To that end, the U.S. has been tightening travel restrictions on those leaving the affected area. And yes, it is reported the Trump administration is set to deploy U.S. health officials to neighboring Kenya to staff a quarantine and treatment facility for Americans testing positive for the disease or those potentially exposed, rather than bring them back to the States to be handled there.
5: The WHO says the number of suspected cases nearing 1,000 with more than 200 deaths. And a former high-ranking CIA official under arrest after FBI agents find $40 million worth of gold bars stashed in his home. David Rush is charged with criminal theft of public money. I'm Ted Lindner. This is Fox News.
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18: 60 overnight under mainly cloudy skies. Winds out of the southeast around 5 miles per hour. Highs level off around 88 Thursday. Overcast Thursday night. Slight chance of rain showers. Lows level off around 60. I'm meteorologist Jennifer Wojcicki for News Talk WJAG AM 780 and 105.9 FM. Right now, it's 72 degrees.

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4: New strikes in Iran. I'm Sue Guzman, Fox News. The United States downing several drones over the Strait of Hormuz, with a fragile ceasefire with Iran now under threat.
5: The U.S. military shooting down four Iranian-based attack drones that posed a threat around the Strait of Hormuz. U.S. forces, by the way, also hitting an Iranian ground control station in Bandar Abbas. U.S. Central Command in a statement said the strikes were, quote, measured, purely defensive, and intended to maintain the ceasefire. Iranian state TV reporting also the details of a draft agreement which included the reopening of the Strait of Hormuz, also the withdrawal of U.S. forces from the region. The White House quickly, after that was reported, branded the report as complete fabrication.
4: Fox's Ashley Webster. Meanwhile, an Iranian official says Tehran will not back down from its red lines in negotiations with the U.S. Ibrahim Azizi posting on X that that includes the country's right to enrich uranium, maintain stockpiles of enriched uranium, and control the Strait of Hormuz. Kuwait says it faced a missile and drone attack on Thursday, the military not providing any further details. President Trump is criticizing anti-ICE protesters at a detention facility in New Jersey.
6: We have guys that have murdered numerous people in there, and these are the people they're trying to protect.
7: President Trump calling out anti-ICE protesters in New Jersey. DHS says the group of mass rioters are breaking the law, blocking federal agents from doing their jobs, attacking agents too, and when ICE calls for backup, no one shows. And in that chaos, Democratic leaders like New York Congressman Dan Goldman and Jerry Nadler. Also, New Jersey Senator Cory Booker, who says he'll block a funding boost for ICE.
4: Fox's Alexis McAdams reporting. 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
4: The Justice Department has reportedly launched a criminal investigation into E. Jean Carroll, the woman who accused President Trump of sexual assault. The New York Times reports the DOJ is investigating whether Carroll committed perjury while speaking at a deposition in her two civil lawsuits against him. Carroll won a $5 million civil judgment against Donald Trump in one case, alleging he sexually abused and defamed her. She also won more than $83 million in a judgment against him in another defamation case. There's been no comment from the Justice Department. Two people are now dead in the chemical tank explosion in Washington State.
12: Longview Fire Department Battalion Chief Matt Amos said Wednesday began recovery efforts in the deadly accident at Nippon Dynawave Packaging. He said those who are missing, once they're found,
13: they'll undergo decontamination before being transported to the Calhoun County Coroner's Office for identification.
12: That is where families will be notified. County Fire Chief Scott Goldstein said even though it's believed hundreds of thousands of gallons of chemicals left the imploded tank,
15: there is no air or community-based risk, and I said earlier there is no risk to the Longview City water supply.
12: The specific cause is still not known. Gernal Scott, Fox News.
4: U.S. military contractors will reportedly need at least 3 years to replenish stockpiles of three key weapons in the Iran conflict. That is according to the Center for Strategic and International Studies. These findings released Wednesday by the Washington think tank, adding to concerns that American forces would have limited firepower in any possible future conflict with China. The weapons concerned about include Tomahawk cruise missiles and Patriot and THAAD interceptors. A former high-ranking CIA official is under arrest after FBI agents find $40 million worth of gold bars stashed at his home. David Rush is charged with criminal theft of public money. I'm Sue Guzman. This is Fox News.
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20: Cloudy skies expected overnight with a low of 60. Southeast winds around 5 miles per hour. Daytime highs approaching 87. Thursday, overcast. Chance of rain showers. Thursday night, low sit down to about 61. Overcast. I'm meteorologist Jennifer Wojcicki from News Talk WJAG AM 780 and 105.9 FM. Right now, it's 68 degrees.

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6: Ceasefire trying to hold. I'm Ted Lindner, Fox News. The U.S. downing a group of drones over the Strait of Hormuz as the fragile Middle East ceasefire remains for now, but is under threat. Fox's Ashley Webster with more.
7: The U.S. military shooting down four Iranian-based attack drones that posed a threat around the Strait of Hormuz. U.S. forces, by the way, also hitting an Iranian ground control station in Bandar Abbas. U.S. Central Command in a statement said the strikes were, quote, measured, purely defensive and intended to maintain the ceasefire. Iranian state TV reporting also the details of a draft agreement which included the reopening of the Strait of Hormuz, also the withdrawal of U.S. forces from the region. The White House quickly after that was reported branded the report as complete fabrication.
6: On Wednesday in a cabinet meeting, President Trump expressed confidence that a deal with Iran is near. And U.S. Central Command says they've executed another strike on a suspected drug boat in the Eastern Pacific. They claim two male narco-terrorists were killed. Sources telling Fox News the Coast Guard is asking Bahamian officials to let a dive team search in new areas for the bodies of Lynette Hooker. Fox's Jill Nato has more.
8: Investigators have been looking at GPS data from Brian Hooker's phone in which he was using a marine navigation app. That data has pointed them to new areas of interest that have not been searched as of yet. A source tells Fox U.S. authorities plan to focus on an area of the Bahamas Sea of Abaco with waters reaching 25-foot depths. Brian and Lynette were headed back to their sailboat earlier this year when he reportedly said Lynette fell off their dinghy. But Lynette's daughter, Brian's stepdaughter, has raised questions about what happened, saying Brian had anger issues and her mother was an excellent swimmer. Jill Nato, Fox News.
6: Brian Hook held by Bahamian authorities initially, but then was released. 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
6: The efforts to contain the growing Ebola outbreak in Central Africa picking up the pace. Fox's Greg Palcott with more.
11: World Health Organization staffers are traveling to the eastern region of the Democratic Republic of Congo, hit by the disease. The organization's chief posting the outbreak is outpacing the response. And here is what Secretary of State Rubio said at today's cabinet meeting.
12: The number one priority of our foreign policy is to protect the American people. We cannot and will not allow any cases of Ebola to enter the United States.
11: To that end, the U.S. has been tightening travel restrictions on those leaving the affected area. And yes, it is reported the Trump administration is set to deploy U.S. health officials to neighboring Kenya to staff a quarantine and treatment facility for Americans testing positive for the disease or those potentially exposed, rather than bring them back to the States to be handled there.
6: The WHO saying the number of suspected cases nearing 1,000 with more than 200 deaths. A Michigan boarding school where Jeffrey Epstein was accused of meeting at least two of his victims, making a major decision. Fox's Carmen Roberts with more.
13: This is not the first step Interlochen Center for the Arts has taken to distance itself from Jeffrey Epstein, but it may be the most dramatic. The Michigan Summer Arts Camp and Boarding School, where Epstein attended as a teenager in 1967, previously removed his name from the Jeffrey E. Epstein Scholarship Lodge after his 2008 sex conviction, renaming it the Green Lake Lodge. Now, the center says his board has approved plans to tear down the building. Prior to 2003, Epstein donated more than $400,000 to the school, including half of that to build the lodge. Carmen Roberts, Fox News.
6: And a former high-ranking CIA official is under arrest after FBI agents find $40 million worth of gold bars stashed at his home. David Rush is charged with criminal theft of public money. I'm Ted Lindner. This is Fox News.
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5: Now, WJAG Skywatch weather from Weatherology.
16: Cloudy skies expected overnight with a low of 60. Southeast winds around 5 miles per hour. Daytime highs approaching 87. Thursday, overcast. Chance of rain showers. Thursday night, low slip down to about 61. Overcast. I'm meteorologist Jennifer Wojcicki from News Talk WJAG AM 780 and 105.9 FM. Right now, it's 71 degrees.

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1: 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She makes me feel like together we can do anything. 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
4: A round of strikes in Iran. I'm Sue Guzman, Fox News. The U.S. has downed several drones over the Strait of Hormuz as the fragile ceasefire with Iran is being tested.
5: The U.S. military shooting down four Iranian-based attack drones that posed a threat around the Strait of Hormuz. U.S. forces, by the way, also hitting an Iranian ground control station in Bandar Abbas. U.S. Central Command in a statement said the strikes were, quote, measured, purely defensive, and intended to maintain the ceasefire. Iranian state TV reporting also the details of a draft agreement which included the reopening of the Strait of Hormuz. Also, the withdrawal of U.S. forces from the region. The White House quickly, after that was reported, branded the report as complete fabrication.
4: Fox's Ashley Webster. Meanwhile, an Iranian official says Tehran will not back down from its red lines in negotiations with the U.S. Ibrahim Azizi, who's a member of the Iranian parliament, posting on X that includes, he says, the country's right to enrich uranium, maintain stockpiles of enriched uranium, and control the Strait of Hormuz. President Trump holding a cabinet meeting at the White House Wednesday as peace talks continue with Iran.
6: Back at the White House, with cameras rolling, the president insisted that the midterm elections won't make him rush into a bad deal with Iran.
7: The primary urgency is that we can't let Iran have a nuclear weapon. But at the same time, we have a tremendous amount of oil. Gas, coal, we have tremendous amounts of energy.
6: While there was a good deal of attention on Iran, the president also highlighted the work he's doing back here at home to make sure the nation gets safer, as well as the administration's ongoing crackdown on fraud.
4: Fox's Kevin Cork, the Ebola outbreak also discussed. Secretary of State Marco Rubio says the federal government's working on tracking cases to ensure no one with Ebola gets into the U.S. America's listening to Fox News.
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4: President Trump in a post to Truth Social saying Pakistan, Egypt, Turkey, Qatar, and Saudi Arabia must sign on to the Abraham Accords to normalize relations with Israel if the U.S. and Iran reach a deal to the ongoing conflict. South Carolina Republican Senator Lindsey Graham tells Fox.
13: Once you put Iran in a box, and he's going to do that, we're going to have peace between Saudi Arabia and Israel. Nobody thought that was possible. I believe it's possible, and there's one guy can do it. Donald Trump.
4: The Justice Department has reportedly launched a criminal investigation into E. Jean Carroll, the woman who accused President Trump of sexual assault. The DOJ investigating whether Carroll committed perjury while speaking at a deposition in her two civil lawsuits against him. Carroll won a $5 million civil judgment against Donald Trump in one case, alleging he sexually abused and defamed her. She also won more than $83 million in a judgment against him in another defamation case. All of them are being appealed, and Donald Trump is maintaining he's innocent of any wrongdoing. Seattle residents worried about crime, employing new tactics to keep their neighborhoods safe. Fox's Christina Coleman is more.
15: Some Seattle residents took matters into their own hands and set up makeshift barricades to keep away the prostitutes, pimps, and drug dealers near their neighborhood amid the ongoing crime. There's shot up cars and homes in the area. Residents say they've tried to get help from the city for years. And the city says the barricade set up by the residents illegally will have to come down. Seattle's mayor says the violence is unsettling and that overnight patrols have been increased.
4: Can you police say a fire at a boarding school has left at least 15 students dead? Authorities say the fire broke out early in the morning at the residential section of the Utumishi School in Gilgil area. It's a girls' school. Search teams currently working now to account for all of the students. I'm Sue Guzman. This is Fox News.
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3: Now, WJAG Skywatch weather from Weatherology.
17: Cloudy skies expected overnight with a low of 60. Southeast winds around 5 miles per hour. Daytime highs approaching 87. Thursday, overcast. Chance of rain showers. Thursday night, lows dip down to about 61. Overcast. I'm meteorologist Jennifer Wojcicki from News Talk WJAG AM 780 and 105.9 FM. Right now, it's 69 degrees.

0: And so he had given it to me because when I found mine, it's actually a Indian anchor. And what it was used for is back in the day, the Indians had round wicker boats that they would line with leather. But if you went down the river and something round, it would spin in circles unless you hang an anchor from the front and an anchor from the back. And since I had one without a hole in it, potentially one of the oldest there is, he gave me one with a hole in it so that I would have an example of both. So anyhow, I just wanted to tell you about that.
1: Interesting story, right, Michael.
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12: News strikes on Iran. I'm Ted Lindner, Fox News. The U.S. downing a group of drones over the Strait of Hormuz with a fragile Middle East ceasefire under threat.
13: The U.S. military shooting down four Iranian-based attack drones that posed a threat around the Strait of Hormuz. U.S. forces, by the way, also hitting an Iranian ground control station in Bandar Abbas. U.S. Central Command in a statement said the strikes were, quote, measured, purely defensive, and intended to maintain the ceasefire. Iranian state TV reporting also the details of a draft agreement which included the reopening of the Strait of Hormuz, also the withdrawal of U.S. forces from the region. The White House quickly after that was reported branded the report as complete fabrication.
12: Fox's Ashley Webster. Meantime, sources telling Fox News the Coast Guard asking Bahamian officials to let a dive team search in new areas for the body of Lynette Hooker.
14: Investigators have been looking at GPS data from Brian Hooker's phone, in which he was using a marine navigation app. That data has pointed them to new areas of interest that have not been searched as of yet. A source tells Fox U.S. authorities plan to focus on an area of the Bahamas Sea of Abaco with waters reaching 25-foot depths. Brian and Lynette were headed back to their sailboat earlier this year when he reportedly said Lynette fell off their dinghy. But Lynette's daughter, Brian's stepdaughter, has raised questions about what happened, saying Brian had anger issues and her mother was an excellent swimmer. Jill Nato, Fox News.
12: Brian Hooker was held by Bahamian authorities during the initial search for his wife, but was released without any charges being filed. And U.S. Central Command says they've executed another strike on a suspected drug boat in the Eastern Pacific. They claim two male narco-terrorists were killed. 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
12: Well, the efforts to contain the growing Ebola outbreak in Central Africa picking up the pace. Fox's Greg Palcott.
9: World Health Organization staffers are traveling to the eastern region of the Democratic Republic of Congo, hit by the disease. The organization's chief posting the outbreak is outpacing the response. And here is what Secretary of State Rubio said at today's cabinet meeting.
17: The number one priority of our foreign policy is to protect the American people. We cannot and will not allow any cases of Ebola to enter the United States.
9: To that end, the U.S. has been tightening travel restrictions on those leaving the affected area. And yes, it is reported the Trump administration is set to deploy U.S. health officials to neighboring Kenya to staff a quarantine and treatment facility for Americans testing positive for the disease or those potentially exposed, rather than bring them back to the States to be handled there.
12: The WHO saying the number of suspected cases nearing 1,000 with more than 200 deaths. A Michigan boarding school where Jeffrey Epstein was accused of meeting at least two of his victims makes a major decision.
18: This is not the first step Interlochen Center for the Arts has taken to distance itself from Jeffrey Epstein, but it may be the most dramatic. The Michigan Summer Arts Camp and Boarding School, where Epstein attended as a teenager in 1967, previously removed his name from the Jeffrey E. Epstein Scholarship Lodge after his 2008 sex conviction, renaming it the Green Lake Lodge. Now, the center says his board has approved plans to tear down the building. Prior to 2003, Epstein donated more than $400,000 to the school, including half of that to build the lodge. Carmen Roberts, Fox News.
12: And a former high-ranking CIA official under arrest after FBI agents find $40 million worth of gold bars stashed at his home. David Rush charged with criminal theft of public money. I'm Ted Lindner. This is Fox News.
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10: Lows of aloft around 60 overnight. Under cloudy skies, southeast winds around 5 miles per hour. Overcast again Thursday, 87. Chance of rain showers Thursday night. Lows of aloft around 61 overcast. I'm meteorologist Jennifer Wojcicki for News Talk WJAG AM 780 and 105.9 FM. Right now, 68.
11: look at what's happening from the Fox News Rundown.
12: Good morning. It's Thursday, May 28, 2026. I'm Ted Lindner. This is the Fox News Rundown. The U.S. downing a group of drones over the Strait of Hormuz with a fragile Middle East ceasefire under threat. Fox's Ashley Webster with the latest for us this morning.
13: The U.S. military shooting down four Iranian-based attack drones that posed a threat around the Strait of Hormuz. U.S. forces, by the way, also hitting an Iranian ground control station in Bandar Abbas. U.S. Central Command in a statement said the strikes were, quote, measured, purely defensive, and intended to maintain the ceasefire.
12: Kuwait, where many U.S. forces in the region are stationed, also announced they had activated its air defense systems after facing missile and drone attacks. Is a college degree a necessity to be successful in life? Well, the latest Fox News poll shows a majority of voters don't think so.
14: Right now, 73% of registered voters do not agree that getting a college diploma is something a student should do at any cost. 20 years ago, people thought the same, but the margin was closer, 49 to 46%. Colleges do still have believers in their mission. 72% think the institutions provide a quality education, and more than 60% believe they protect free speech and provide a setting that is unbiased.
12: Fox's Grinnell Scott. I'm Ted Lindner on the Fox News Rundown.
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5: 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The founder and CEO of Phosphalutions says fertilizer supply challenges in the U.S. are becoming structural rather than temporary. On this episode, Hunter Swisher says that the ag industry needs to focus on how effectively it uses what's already been mined. We'll have more coming up next on Brownfield.
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5: Swisher with Phosphalutions says some farmers are cutting back or skipping phosphate applications under current market conditions.
10: So what you'll typically see in an environment like this is that when phosphate is as unaffordable as it is today compared to grain prices, you'll see farmers typically cut back or even skip applications of phosphate. And unfortunately, we've been facing this high price environment for years now. And so a lot of farmers have been cutting back or skipping rates for quite a few years. And the risk is real for farmers to see that impact on yield. And so the idea of phosphorus efficiency is really about trying to get lower rates, get more affordability, but without compromising yield outcomes. And so that's really, again, about converting that phosphate to more yield.
5: Swisher says he's concerned about the supply of fertilizer, noting surging sulfuric acid costs.
10: The impact of the war on the sulfur prices, in particular for phosphate, I think, you know, almost 50% of our sulfur comes out of the Middle East. And so you see that ripple through global markets. And the U.S., although we have some sources ourselves, it does start to impact really, the ability to get these inputs at any reasonable price. And so again, the cost of fertilizer to the farmer is quite high, but so is the cost to produce. And I think it just starts to highlight how sensitive and how connected the world is in terms of fertilizer supply chains. And that just, something as simple as a straight shutting down can really disrupt and across the globe, not just the U.S., how affordable fertilizer really is.
5: Ann Swisher says he believes domestic production of fertilizer has been an under-discussed topic.
10: And I think right now, the administration, policymakers are looking at all angles to try to find ways to provide short-term alleviation to this problem. And, you know, the answer is not going to be increased production. It's not going to be, build a fertilizer reserve. This is something where the only short-term release, these take years and years and years to build new facilities. You know, we have a dwindling rock reserve domestically. We have policy that blocks out imports from certain countries. And I think that really, if we're really looking at short-term relief, it's policies that incentivize, subsidize, and support both producers and farmers adopting these technologies immediately that allow for them to cost-effectively get the phosphate they need to be able to not compromise the yield and certainly not profitability.
5: I'm Brent Barnett with Managing for Profit on Brownfield.
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11: Lows of aloft around 60 overnight. Under cloudy skies, southeast winds around 5 miles per hour. Overcast again Thursday, 87. Chance of rain showers Thursday night. Lows of aloft around 61 overcast. I'm meteorologist Jennifer Wojcicki from News Talk WJAG AM 780 and 105.9 FM. Right now, 68.
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13: I'm Elizabeth MacDonald, and this is the Fox Business Report.
14: A choppy trading session on Wednesday with stocks ending higher in the Dow, NASDAQ, and S&P 500, all eking out record closes as investors await Middle East peace progress and as the AI rally takes a pause. Memory chip makers, which have surged of late, pulled back. However, shares of Micron Technology rose 3.5%. Kenny Polcari, senior market strategist at Slate Stone Wealth, advises not to go after the high-flying stocks of late.
15: I do think maybe the S&P is a little bit stretched. We're making new highs after new high after new high, so I'd be a little bit cautious in chasing some of the names that are outperforming, but there are certainly plenty of opportunities in other parts of the market.
14: The Dow up 183 points, the NASDAQ higher by 19, S&P 500 up a point. This morning, key inflation data will be released. April's Personal Consumption Expenditures Price Index. That's your Fox Business Report. I'm Hillary Barsky, invested in you.

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1: 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Packages with other best if used by dates are unaffected by the recall. The affected products may contain cashews, pistachios, and cherries that are not marked in the product contents. The FDA says those contents could cause serious or life-threatening allergic reactions to some consumers who have an allergy or sensitivity to tree nuts or cherries. No illnesses have been reported in connection with the product. 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I'm Lisa Brady, Fox News.
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5: The student now goes to college to proclaim rather than to learn. The lessons of the past are ignored and obliterated in a contemporary antagonism known as the generation gap.
6: 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Well, I'm going through a phase now where I don't want to be in the limelight.
7: Ali comes out to meet Frazier, but Frazier starts to retreat. If Frazier goes back at his father, he'll wind up in a ringside seat. Ali swings with the left, Ali swings with the right. Look at the kid carry the fight.
8: Everybody just gathered around, organized, and it was orderly. No kids were out of hand. They just wanted to talk. 2 seconds, throwing tear gas, and the kids were picking up and throwing them back at the cops. And they chased the kids over the hill. The cops were boxed in. There was kids all around them. All of a sudden, cops got trigger happy and shot kids.
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11: News. I'm Sue Guzman. The U.S. launching new attacks in Iran, intercepting 4 Iranian drones near the Strait of Hormuz. The strikes described as self-defense. On Wednesday, President Trump was asked whether he and the U.S. would sign a short-term deal to allow Iran and Oman to control the Strait of Hormuz.
12: We're going to watch over it. We'll watch over it, but nobody's going to control it. That's part of the negotiation that we have. They would like to control it. Nobody's going to control it. It's international waters, and Oman will behave just like everybody else. We'll have to blow them up. They understand that. They'll be fine.
11: A government official in Kenya says 16 students died in an overnight fire at a girls' school in central Kenya. 79 others were injured. And a former high-ranking CIA official arrested, charged with criminal theft of public money after FBI agents found $40 million worth of gold bars at his home. America's listening to Fox News.

0: is the Fox News Rundown. Now a look at sports.
1: The Carolina Hurricanes are one game away from the Stanley Cup Final. The Canes defeating the Montreal Canadiens 4-0 on Wednesday to take a 3-1 series lead in the Eastern Conference Finals. The winner of that series will face the Vegas Golden Knights in the finals. In Major League Baseball, the Cubs snapped their 10-game losing streak with a 10-4 win over the Pirates. The Phillies defeating the Padres 3-0. Christopher Sanchez going the entire month of May without giving up a run. He sets a new franchise record with a scoreless inning streak of 44 2/3 innings. That's your sports on the Fox News Rundown. Tony Genualdo, Fox News.
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3: So you go to New York, you're the quarterback of the Giants, the president wants you to introduce him. You do it 1,000 out of 1,000 times, and you tell anybody that doesn't like it, including your teammates, to suck it. It is literally that simple. Well, one of the dumbest people in the draft was a guy a year ago named Abdul Carter. How do I know that Abdul Carter is a moron? Well, here's Abdul Carter. Here's his tweet criticizing. Thought this was AI. What we doing, man? What we doing, Sam, is introducing.

0: are now spending on gas in a year. $5,000. 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
5: Now 5 till, welcome back. You're with America in the Morning. The fifth and final sentencing in the 2.5-year investigation and prosecution of Matthew Perry's death was handed down in a Los Angeles court. Correspondent Haya Panjwani reports that going to prison will be Perry's personal assistant who injected the actor with the fatal dose of ketamine.
6: Matthew Perry's assistant gets more than 3 years in prison for his central role in the actor's ketamine death. 60-year-old Kenneth Iwamasa pleaded guilty to conspiracy to distribute ketamine. He was sentenced to 3 years and 5 months in prison.
7: Mr. Perry was a man, a friend, his boss, someone who he had the deepest affection for. He's been devastated since his death, and he continues to be devastated.
6: Iwamasa's lawyer, Alan Eisner, spoke to reporters after the sentencing.
7: Mr. Perry was a man, a friend, his boss, someone who he had the deepest affection for. He's been devastated since his death, and he continues to be devastated.
6: Perry's family blames Iwamasa, a longtime friend, for enabling Perry's addiction. According to his plea agreement, the assistant bought ketamine on Perry's behalf and injected him with it personally. The actor died at age 54 in 2023. Four other defendants have pleaded guilty and received sentences in the case. I'm Haya Panjwani.
5: The Great American State Fair will kick off next month in the nation's capital. A number of artists have been announced, from hip-hop and rap to country and military bands. Pull up a seat for the entertainment with correspondent Kevin Carr.
8: Our country turns 250 years old this summer, and there will be a huge celebration in Washington, D.C. The Great American State Fair kicks off on June 25th in the National Mall and continues through July 11th. On Wednesday, a slate of musical acts was announced. CNC Music Factory will perform along with other 90s stars like Vanilla Ice.
9: Swear to your mother.
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10: Bust a move.
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11: Ow, she's our breath.
8: Star Martina McBride will celebrate Independence Day along with rapper Flo Rida and rocker Bret Michaels. Finally, it won't only be rock, hip-hop, and country. Military bands will be featured, including the U.S. Marine Drum and Bugle Corps, the Airmen of Note Jazz Ensemble, and the U.S. Army Fife and Drum Corps. 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I'm Kevin Carr.
5: That's our show for today, Thursday, May 28th, 2026. America in the Morning is produced by Jeff McKay. I'm John Trout. This is Westwood One.
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11: The U.S. and Iran both go on the attack. I'm Dave Anthony, Fox News. Despite a ceasefire in place amid talks trying to end the conflict, Fox's Trey Yingst reports from Tel Aviv.
12: Iran launched drones toward a commercial vessel attempting to pass through the Strait of Hormuz. A U.S. official tells Fox News that four one-way attack drones posed a threat and were shot down. Then a strike was also conducted against a control station near the city of Bandar Abbas that was about to launch a fifth drone. In response, the Iranians launched a drone and missile attack against Kuwait, targeting a U.S. base there, according to Iran's IRGC.
11: Now, President Trump insists
13: Iran is very much intent. They want very much to make a deal. So far, they haven't gotten there. We're not satisfied with it, but now we will be. We will be. Either that or we'll have to just finish the job.
11: The president also said at that cabinet meeting Iran can't be allowed to control the Strait of Hormuz, also warning another country. If Oman, a U.S. strategic partner, also tries to control shipping, the U.S. will blow them up. Far away from there, the U.S. military has gone on the attack again. Fox's Chris Foster has details.
14: It's two boats in 2 days taken out in the eastern Pacific. Two accused narco-terrorists are reported to have been killed in the latest strike. U.S. Southern Command posted a video showing a boat not moving on the water, then exploding with smoke and fire coming from it. One man was reported killed in a boat strike Tuesday, with two survivors left stranded in the water. Southern Command says the Coast Guard was notified to launch a search and rescue operation.
11: Now, the Coast Guard will also search again for Lynette Hooker, who went missing off the coast of the Bahamas nearly 2 months ago.
15: This after new data appears to contradict her husband's account of where he was the night she disappeared. A source says GPS data from Brian Hooker's phone shows a location that does not align with what he told investigators. Dive teams could now focus their search on new locations.
11: Fox's Carly Shimkus. Brian Hooker's not been charged. He claims she fell off their small boat in rough seas while heading back to their yacht. America's listening to Fox News.
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20: From the WJAG and Norfolk Daily News Newsroom, I'm Paul Hughes. A former notary for separate Nebraska petitions to legalize and regulate medical cannabis in 2024 is appealing his 24 criminal convictions related to improper notarizations. A Hall County jury in February found 55-year-old J.C. Todd of York guilty of 23 counts of official misconduct, each a Class 2 misdemeanor, and one count of making a false statement under oath. Hall County Judge Alfred Corey sentenced Todd to a nearly $3,900 fine due by mid-April in 2027 with no jail time. In a one-page order filed May 11th, Todd and his attorney filed a notice of intent to appeal the conviction and sentence. Ben Goebbels earned the rank of Eagle Scout in 2007, and to celebrate America's 250th birthday, he told Newstalk WJAG he'd like to join 249 other Eagle Scouts, past and present, for a group photo during the Big Bang Boom 4th of July celebration at Skyview Park in Norfolk. According to Scouting America, only about 6% of scouts earn the Eagle Scout rank, which Goebbels said takes a lot of hard work.
21: You have to go through various ranks. And then you get to your star, which is your second highest rank, and then you get to your eagle. You got to perform a project for a community to get your eagle, and then you got to go in front of a board of several people to interview you, basically. And then you, if they approve, you get your eagle. And usually, if you get that far, you usually pass.
20: If you're an Eagle Scout and would like to be part of the photo, contact Goebbels through his Facebook page, Ben Goebbels, or give him a call at 402-360-0322. That's news from the WJAG and Norfolk Daily News Newsroom. 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
24: Yeah, Paul had a nice conversation with Mr. Goebbels here about the Eagle Scouts getting together for Big Bang Boom here. And you'll hear that entire conversation coming up later today on the WJAG Morning News. And we're off and running. Greetings, everybody. Good morning. And by the way, it's Thursday already. Yeah, got to get to it here. Temperature's going to be about like they have been the last few days today. Might be a little cooler tomorrow and into the weekend. Maybe a chance for rain here into the weekend. That's a good thing. We'll keep our fingers crossed. Got your Brownfield Ag headline news on the way, your final commodity and livestock report as well. And we will take a brief look at sports as another team one game closer to the Stanley Cup Finals. Husker softball, Husker baseball. Get ready for big, big weekends. We'll dive into all of that this morning, including the 1, 2, 3 things you need to know. We'll see what's brewing this morning across the world as we wake up.
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24: All right. Well, today we're looking for a high in the upper 80s, and I do believe here, let's click refresh. I think we got past 90 again yesterday. No. Okay. No, we didn't. All right. So, 88 yesterday. All right, today they say 87, so pretty much a carbon copy. Wind southeast at about 8 to 15 miles an hour. 61, the overnight low tonight. Now look at this. All of a sudden, good chances for showers. A 45% chance for scattered rain showers later on tonight. 45% chance tomorrow. 79 your high. And a better than 50% chance for scattered showers and storms on Friday night, down to 58. Saturday, scattered storms, 50% chance. A high near 80, 59 Saturday night, 75% chance for rain. How about this? Scattered thunderstorms likely Saturday night. Sunday, 81 degrees with still a 40% chance for rain. This is amazing because, boy, when the week started off, we had literally 0% chances of precip. So things have changed. Sunday night, 50-50 shot for some rain, 57, 82 on Monday, 82 on Tuesday. So, boy, from here forward, starting tonight, real good chances of some showers across northeast Nebraska. Let's hope. 88, our high yesterday, right before 5 in the afternoon. 54, our low. No precip in the last 24. Winds southeasterly, 14 to 17 miles an hour. 77 is a normal high. 53, a normal low. 100, the record for this day back in 1934. And 30, the record low back in 1947. Sun up just before 6 this morning, 5:58 tomorrow morning, and then setting at 8:56 tonight, 8:57 tomorrow night. And temperatures across the state today ranging from 55 in the Panhandle, Alliance, Kimball, and where else out there? Sydney, all at 55, and the warmest spot we can find is 68. That would be in Beatrice this morning. 61 in Wayne, 63 in O'Neill, 61 in Albion, 63 in Columbus, and here in Norfolk, we're at 61 degrees. Check us out online at WJG.com. Just click on weather at the top. Good morning at 6:08.
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24: Hello, I'm Kellen Havikin with the latest ag headlines on Brownfield. A grains and oilseed analyst says Argentina's plan to reduce export taxes on corn and soybeans could put U.S. ag commodities at competitive disadvantage. Mark Rosenbaum with Terrain.
2: An Argentina farmer would see a bit higher price domestically, which probably incentivizes a bit of an area response, which is probably going to push down global prices for those products a bit. I think would be the primary effect on U.S. producers is a bit lower global prices because of the extra supply.
24: Southeast Kansas farmer Ben Beller says he's optimistic about his soft red winter wheat crop.
3: In a great year, I like to be pushing 100 bushel wheat. I think we're going to be talking 70 to 80, which I'm still fairly happy with.
24: In the U.S., Department of Transportation has temporarily removed hours of service regulations for fertilizer deliveries in more than 30 states. I'm Kellen Havikin for Brownfield.
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25: 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No nonsense, just common sense and chart-topping corn hybrids coming to farm gates all over the Central Corn Belt. 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Thanks for listening, and remember to keep it independent with Whipple's Hybrids.
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24: All right, 6:11 on the new WJG Morning News. Gosh, it is Thursday already as we've been talking. My goodness, this week is getting away from us here. And today is our final Fixins in the Field stop, gang. We are going a day early just because it's going to work out for our a little better for our winner, Bruce Grant of Meadow Grove. He wins our final Fixins in the Field stop of the spring run, and that's over by Meadow Grove. We're going to bring that crew lunch from Culver's, and thank you to our sponsors this week, the Seed House in O'Neill, Heritage Homes of Nebraska, at Lammer's Trader Repair, of course, FNBO, Elkhorn Valley Equipment, and, of course, Culligan of Norfolk. They always provide the drinks for our Fixins in the Field stops, and we appreciate them so much. So, yeah, Bruce Grant Farm later on today. And hopefully, I know we're going to have a great, great time here. And I'll tell you what, I got a little more pep in my step here reading this forecast because we've got some really good chances for rain all of a sudden coming in Thursday night all the way through the weekend. Now, I guess the drawback from that is if there are outdoor activities planned for the weekend, I might throw a little wrench in that. But we'll see. You got Elgin Veg Days starting up on Sunday. And that runs Monday the 1st and Tuesday the 2nd. And the big deal here, I was talking with Bruce Clark of the community club over there. He said he wanted everybody to know that there will be free carnival rides with River City Carnival June 1st and 2nd. That'll be Monday night and Tuesday night over in Elgin, June 1st, June 2nd. So check that out. Yeah, and it is all free of charge. Now, also a part of Elgin Vets Days is their grand parade. And this will be Monday evening starting at 7 o'clock. And in that parade, I want you to watch for the Clearwater Rodeo ATV giveaway. The Clearwater Rodeo has given away a brand new 2026 Can-Am Outlander DPS 500 ATV at this year's rodeo on Sunday night, June the 28th. Now, you have to be there that night to win it, but you also have to have your name in the hat, and you can do that in Elgin at Vetch Days. They'll have the unit there, and you can get yourself all signed up. How about that? All right, Paul Hughes in the newsroom this morning. Mike Flood agrees prices are too high. That was the headline in the Daily News yesterday. A Nebraska U.S. Senate nominee wants her name off the November ballot. Three Norfolk elementary schools earn national recognition. And if you're an Eagle Scout, a fellow Eagle is looking for you. These stories and more throughout the day from the News.WJG WJG and Norfolk Daily News Newsroom. And Paul rejoins us here in 16 minutes.
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6: Soybeans were mixed. Corn was lower, cattle were up, hogs were mostly higher. Hello, I'm Megan Grebner with your commodity market update on brown fields. Stein's devotion to innovation means farmers can count on them to provide the best products, get higher yields, and more profitability. Stein has yield. Soybeans were mixed on spread trade. Soybean meal was mostly higher Wednesday. Bean oil was also up. Soybeans are about 80% planted, according to the USDA. July beans were down 3/4 at 11.85 and a quarter. August beans down 1/4 at 11.84 and 3/4. Corn was lower on fund and technical selling. The market has been watching for any news on peace talks between the U.S. and Iran. More than 85% of the U.S. corn crop is planted, and the trade is largely focusing on weather. July corn was down a nickel at 452.5. September corn down 4.5 at 459.75. The wheat complex was mixed, mostly lower. U.S. wheat remains priced above its global competitors, putting it at a disadvantage. While there has been some much-needed rain in the plains, it's likely too late to benefit this year's winter wheat crop, which is 44% poor to very poor. In Chicago, July wheat was down 13 at 622.5. September wheat down 12.5 at 635.75. In Kansas City, July wheat was down 6.5 at 669.75. And in Minneapolis, July wheat was down 11.5 at 680.25. Live and feeder cattle were up sharply on oversold signals. The head of widespread direct business, boxed beef, was also sharply higher during the session. June live cattle were up 320 at 251.42. August live's up 335 at 242.50. August feeders were up 517 at 354.62. Hogs were mixed mostly higher, also oversold. June lean hogs up $1.47 at 97.60. July lean hogs were up $2 at 102.12. We'll look at closing cash numbers on Brownfield coming up.
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6: 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Bids and asking prices didn't surface. The USDA did report a very light trade in Iowa at $256, but that wasn't enough to provide an accurate price trend for the week. The bulk of the week's trade's likely going to take place sometime Thursday or Friday. Box beef closed mixed with solid and light demand for heavy offerings. Choice up $1.82 at $394.72. Select was $1.01 lower at $389.29. Estimated cattle slaughter was 110,000 head. Cash hogs had no comparison. There was a solid negotiated run. Barrows and gilts at the National Daily Direct had a base range of $88 to $95 and a weighted average of $94.64. Prices of the regional direct markets were not reported due to confidentiality. Pork values closed lower, down 50 cents at $98.35. Picnics, ribs, loins, and butts were all lower, while hams and bellies were higher. And estimated hog slaughter was 475,000 head. I'm Megan Grabner for Brownfield.
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24: Hey, high school state golf going on this week, and we have some results coming up on the sports. Pat will join us here coming up at 6:15. I'll give you a brief look here in about 5 minutes or so here. We have a Lutheran High Northeast student who is doing quite well at the... Matter of fact, probably doing better than anybody else in Northeast Nebraska, so we'll share that coming up here. And Husker baseball, they get ready for their regional in Lincoln. They get to host a regional, so they'll play the first game against South Dakota State. They play at 3 o'clock at Haymarket Park on Friday afternoon. The Nebraska women softball, I believe they play today. I might be all wet on that, opening up the Women's College World Series in Oklahoma City. So it's big, big. Did you think that you would ever, you know, if you're about my age... I was born in the early 60s. My formative years were in the 70s, and then I got to high school and college in the late 70s and early 80s. So if you're of that era, did you think that you would ever see a time in your life where when you look at all of these sports at the University of Nebraska, that you would live to see the day where all of the other sports are doing well and football sucks? Whereas, you know, it used to be that football was king and, you know, all the other sports did okay, but, you know, nothing to write home about. Okay, the occasional gymnastics team and bowling team did well, but you know what I'm saying. Yeah, it's a strange new world that we are living in, to be sure. All right, how about 1, 2, 3 things you need to know this morning? Here's what's brewing. Yesterday, the Treasury Department issued sanctions against the Persian Gulf State Authority, the entity newly formed by Iran to manage the Strait of Hormuz. Now, who put these lunatics in charge of the Strait of Hormuz? The Strait of Hormuz, you have to understand, is in international waters, and Iran seems to think it falls upon them to manage this and decide what goes through there. No. That's really at the heart of what's going on here in these negotiations between the U.S. and the lunatic Republic of Iran. The U.S. also said it disabled four one-way drones that Iran launched over the strait. An anonymous U.S. official who spoke to the New York Times said that the military led an airstrike against an Iranian drone ground control station. An important Iranian port city before a fifth drone could be launched. So, I'm not sure if you would call that a ceasefire or not, but there you go. All right, we were talking about the young lady from Omaha, Sarah Fernandez. She's an eighth grader competing in the Scripps National Spelling Bee. I believe this is her third try, and this is her final try as an eighth grader. She won't be eligible after this year, and, well, it's over. She was tripped up. She's 14, eliminated after misspelling manamin. Manamin, which means wild rice. She was one of 54 spellers to make it to the semifinals out of the 247 spellers who qualified for the National Bee. The finals will be held today. In the quarters, Sarah correctly spelled Matilla and Akita, and correctly identified the definition of inhibit. She started off her performance at the National Bee by correctly spelling prion, P-R-I-O-N, prion. and identifying the correct definition of proprietary as she took the stage on Tuesday. She was one of 95 spellers to perform well enough on a written spelling and vocabulary test to qualify for the quarterfinals. She attended St. Stephen the Martyr Catholic School, reached the National B by winning the Omaha Sports Commission's Regional Spelling Bee in March, and this was her third time competing in the National B after making it to the semifinal round 2 years ago and the finals last year. As an eighth grader, this was her last year. She's eligible to compete. She'll be a freshman at Duchenne Academy in the fall. So, wow, what a run, right? And I'm sure she's walking away disappointed. You know, once you reach the finals and you don't win, you want to get right back there, don't you? You want to get right back there and give it another try. But, man, oh, man, these kids, they have to be sharp, sharp, sharp, sharp to do this. So, there you go. All right, coming up on the show today, Roku. Amy and I have Roku in our house. A lot of folks do. Roku is getting a dynamic home screen revamp. We'll talk about that. And Ford's stock is surging. But guess what? Their new profit vehicle isn't exactly a vehicle. So what's going on there? We'll share all of that coming up in our next half hour on the new WJG Morning News and a look at sports coming up next, 6:24.
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24: I am here, folks, 6:24 on the new WJG Morning News, and now off we go for a look at sports. Let's start off with the Nebraska School Activities Association State Golf Tournament. Let's just go through by class here. In Class A, Tyler Gallion of Norfolk is tied for 61st. He shot an 85 yesterday, and Elliot Hansen of Norfolk in 75th place. He shot a 99. In Class C, Norfolk Catholic, 7th as a team. They shot a 313. That is 25 over par. Battle Creek is in 9th place. They shot a 324. Cedar Catholic in 12th place with a 335, and Boone Central in 15th place with a 343. Individual scores, the top 15 area individual scores here in Class C. Braden Cush of Norfolk Catholic tied for 6. He shot a 1 over par 73. Way to go, Braden. And Brody Bessemer of Battle Creek tied for 12th with a 3 over 75. In Class D, Creighton is in first place. They shot a 322, and that is 13 strokes ahead of second place Red Cloud. So Creighton is sitting mighty fine here. Lutheran High Northeast in 6th place in Class D. They shot a 348. And Plainview in 9th place, they shot a 369. Neely Oakdale is in 10th place. They shot a 371. And Chambers Wheeler Central in 15th place, they shot a 387. And let's see here. In Class D, top area individuals. Cole Lawless, Lutheran High Northeast, tied for 2nd. With a 2-over par 74. Keaton Gilsdorf of Bloomfield tied for 11th with a 79. Ethan Kuhlman of Creighton and Calvin Wilmus of Creighton. They all shot 7-over par 79s. And Tegan Burns of Creighton shot a 8-over 80. And that puts him in 14th place. So there you go. That's what's going on in the world of golf. Elsewhere, two key senators involved in a long simmering debate over fixing college sports will introduce a bipartisan bill designed to break a congressional logjam that would regulate payments to players, limit them to one free transfer over their careers, and create a Lane Kiffin rule to restrict coach movement during the season. I like the sound of this. Senators Ted Cruz of Texas and Maria Cantwell of Washington. Now, Cantwell's a Democrat. Cruz, of course, a Republican. The chair and ranking member of the Senate Commerce Committee that oversees college sports briefed the AP on details of the bill they crafted in hopes it can get the 60 votes needed to clear the Senate. Whew. Well, good luck on that, right? Okay, hang on. Let's look into some area junior baseball scores. Major League Baseball. I'll let Pat bring us the... Okay. Okay, my phone is talking to me. I got to shut this thing off here. All right. Baseball last night, it was, the Royals getting bumped again by the Yankees. I think that is the Royals' 14th or 15th consecutive loss to the Yankees. Fortunately, the Royals won't lose a game today because they're off. Anyway, Yankees over the Royals last night, 7-0. The White Sox pounded the Twins 15-2. It was Houston over Texas 4-3, and the Dodgers over the Rockies by a score of 4-1. Mets over Cincy 4-2. Boston over Atlanta 8-0. Detroit over the Angels 4-0. Cubs finally win. They down Pittsburgh 10-4. I believe that breaks a 12-game losing streak for the Cubbies. Baltimore over Tampa Bay 11-2. Philly over San Diego 3-0. Arizona over San Fran 3-2. Seattle over the A's 9-1. Milwaukee over St. Louis 2-1. Cleveland over Washington 3-2. And Toronto over Miami 2-1. Area Legion baseball scores. I guess I got time to run through these. It was Arlington over Lakeview Bank of the Valley 4-1. Crofton Junior Legion Post 8. Legion 8 over the Bull Snakes of Wakefield 8-2. Grand Island 5 Points Bank over Columbus 9-0. Hardington over Pierce, 12-1. Norfolk Elkhorn Valley Bank over Sagewell Orthopedics, that's Lincoln Northwest, 10-6. Rolling Hills Supply of Wayne over South Sioux City, 9-7. West Point Junior Bombers over Equity Bank, 8-5. And Wisner Pilger Howells Dodge over Tecama Herman, 8-6. And in seniors play, Hardington over Pierce. It was Lakeview Bank over Arlington, Grand Island Home Federal Bank over Columbus Cornerstone, Norfolk Motor Company over Lincoln Northwest, 6-3. Post 81 Bull Snakes of Wakefield over Crofton, the seniors 23-3. Ouch. Rolling Hill Supply of Wayne over South Sioux City 16-3. Tecama Herman over Wisner Pilger Howells Dodge 11-10. And the West Point Senior Bombers over Equity Bank 5-1. And there you go. That's what's going on in the world of sports here. And Pat, he will join us coming up in about 20 minutes for another look at sports. And we have Fox Radio News up ahead here. Now, weather pretty much like yesterday, 88 or high yesterday, today probably 87, a southeast wind at 8 to 15, and then a good chance for rain coming in tonight and lasting all the way through the weekend, 61 tonight, 79 tomorrow, and right now 61 degrees in downtown Norfolk. 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
10: News, I'm Gianna Gelosi. The U.S. Iran ceasefire tested as both sides trade attacks, with U.S. forces launching a new set of defensive strikes overnight.
11: A U.S. official tells Fox News that 4 one-way attack drones posed a threat and were shot down. Then a strike was also conducted against a control station near the city of Bandar Abbas that was about to launch a 5th drone. In response, the Iranians launched a drone and missile attack against Kuwait, targeting a U.S. base there, according to Iran's IRGC.
10: Fox is trading in Tel Aviv. The Department of Justice reportedly launched a criminal investigation into author E. Jean Carroll.
12: Sources confirming the DOJ is investigating whether Carroll committed perjury while speaking at a deposition in her 2 civil lawsuits against him. Carroll won a $5 million civil judgment against Donald Trump in one case, claiming he sexually abused and defamed her.
10: Fox's Sue Guzman, America's listening to Fox News.
24: News you can rely on from people you can trust. It is 6:31 now as we head back to the News Talk WJG in Norfolk Daily News newsroom. We say good morning to Paul Hughes.
13: Good morning, Jeff. Good morning, everyone. As she did to get on the ballot, Nebraska Democratic U.S. Senate candidate Cindy Burbank might have to sue the state to get off it. Nebraska Attorney General Mike Hilgers has confirmed that the Secretary of State's office has reached out for guidance on whether the state's top election official, Bob Evenin, can keep Burbank on the November ballot once she asks to be removed, which she can do once the election is formally certified on June 8th. Burbank's race to be the Democratic Senate nominee drew national attention as she faced allegations of being planted to help registered nonpartisan Dan Osborne. Burbank posted on her campaign website that she'd drop out if she won to give Osborne a cleaner shot against Senator Pete Ricketts. A former director with the U.S. Grains and Bioproducts Council says the organization's work to expand markets for corn, sorghum, barley, and ethanol products is proving vital for farmers. Jim Reed, who farms in central Illinois, says export demand continues to be a saving grace. Export demand, rather, continues to be a saving grace for commodity prices.
14: Corn exports this year already 30% ahead of last year at this time. And last year was a record export year for corn. Ethanol is the same way. Just tremendous amount of exports going on. Really has kind of really helped, you know, put a floor underneath the market for the price.
13: Reed says the council's efforts to develop trading relationships in over 30 countries provide farmers with some of the highest return on investment of their checkoff funds. That's news from the WJAG and Norfolk Daily News newsroom. For those stories and more, go to WJAG.com.
24: Hey, good morning, Mr. Paul.
13: Good morning.
24: So, do you guys have Roku at home, you and...
13: I think we might. I don't...
24: Is that one of those things you leave to the honey?
13: Yeah.
24: All right, honey, you just take care of that. I just want to make sure that I will be controlling the remote tonight.
13: That's right. I watch sports, and that's about it anymore. Mm-hmm.
24: I don't even watch that much sports anymore.
13: Yeah.
24: I would much rather listen to the baseball on the radio, which I usually have the Royals game on, like in my office in the evening. There hasn't been much to listen to there lately.
13: Gosh, they're just pathetic.
24: Yeah, they're just playing awful baseball this season, and... I'm not going to sit here and do a Royals funeral this morning because we've got better things to talk about. Yeah. But I will tell you that the organization was not expecting them to play like this. And I guess I should stop there because I don't know what's going on the inside. But sooner or later, there's got to be ownership. These guys recently bought this team here just a couple of years ago. They did not buy this team to lose. And when they went into this season, they held off on the announcement of this new stadium until early in the season because they expected to be winning this year, and they're not. And I'll just whine a little bit as a fan. I do not understand. There appears to be something systemically wrong down there. You have two players who are marquee players. They probably sell tickets. But they're both batting like .150 this year. I'm talking about Salvador Perez, and I'm talking about Vinny Pascantino.
13: And they continue to bat third and fourth every night.
24: Yeah, yeah. They're third and fourth in the lineup, and these guys are batting .150. Oh, on the outside chance that once every 15 at-bats, they're going to hit a home run. Oh, good. But when they do hit home runs, nobody's on base.
13: You know, and it seems like every time they get a hit anymore, it's with two out.
24: Two outs. Yeah, nobody on, two outs. Oh, there's a double to the corner, but there's two outs. And, yeah, one swing later, the inning is over. So, anyway, all right, enough Royals whining there. But sooner or later, I think the organization's patience has to be running out with management of the team. But anyway, we'll see.
13: Yeah.
24: So the reason I ask about Roku is they are getting a dynamic home screen revamp. Or you are, if you have Roku. If you're still unsure what Roku is or how it's different from the other 12 apps on your phone, and also whether it's a city, this news may or may not help you. It's a streaming service which reaches over 100 million households. Announced its first big design revamp in a decade. You see, it's taken me those 10 years, Paul, to figure out how it works, and now they're changing it!
13: How can you change it when nobody knows how it works in the first place?
24: Among other new features, the change introduces a Roku home screen that shifts throughout the day. Oh, great! Powered by AI-driven personalization... For Roku TVs and streaming devices, the company also introduced new ad slots on the home screen. Ad money accounted for most of the $4.74 billion in revenue that Roku brought in last year, according to Bloomberg. So, yeah, that little app on your TV screen made $4.74 billion in revenue.
13: Yeah.
24: Hoy! All right, now how about this? Ford, they have a new profit vehicle, and it's actually not a vehicle. Ford's stock is surging, and it doesn't have anything to do with Sam Elliott's gravelly voiceovers on those F-150 ads, though they are good.
13: Yeah.
24: Shares closed at a three-year high of $15.88 yesterday, continuing a run that started 2 weeks ago when the automaker announced a new energy subsidiary that's powering AI data centers. The company is investing $2 billion in Ford Energy, which takes batteries made for electric vehicles and repurposes them as energy storage systems for power utilities, industrial businesses, and the data centers your neighbors are arguing over. So talk about turning lemonade in from lemons. They got all these batteries sitting around for these EV vehicles that nobody's buying. What do we do with this stuff? This is what they're doing. EV sales are waning. Ford is giving the batteries a second life that has investors buzzing. Optimism abounds thanks to Ford's partnership with China-based battery giant Contemporary Amperex Technology. The bull run really took off when Morgan Stanley estimated that Ford Energy could be worth $10 billion. $15.88 a share, Paul, for Ford stock. What do you say? Let's I think I'm calling it. My broker today.
15: Yeah.
24: 2 days after that report, Ford announced a five-year deal to supply 4 gigawatt hours annually for renewable power developer EDF beginning in 2028. Bottom line, while Ford surges through energy diversification, its competitors are headed in reverse. Shares of GM, Jeep, and Stellantis, that's basically Chrysler, they are all down this year. So I guess it's all about diversification, isn't it?
15: Yeah.
24: Wow, that's impressive. All right, well, there you go. Okay, coming up, Cindy Young's 2 cents and Fox News commentary just ahead. And, Paul, you had a nice conversation with Ben Goebbels. Tell me about that.
13: Well, he has this great idea to get 250 Eagle Scouts together to celebrate America's 250th birthday. He'd like to get a picture of all 250 of them, and you can get a hold of him via Facebook or his phone number, which we'll have in that interview.
24: All right, so you'll hear that coming up next hour, Paul's conversation with Ben Goebbels. If you're an Eagle Scout, he's looking for you. 639.
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10: News. I'm Gianna Delosi. The U.S.-Iran ceasefire tested as both sides trade attacks, with U.S. forces launching a new set of defensive strikes overnight.
11: A U.S. official tells Fox News that 4 one-way attack drones posed a threat and were shot down. Then a strike was also conducted against a control station near the city of Bandar Abbas that was about to launch a fifth drone. In response, the Iranians launched a drone and missile attack against Kuwait, targeting a U.S. base there, according to Iran's IRGC.
10: Fox is trading in Tel Aviv. The Department of Justice reportedly launched a criminal investigation into author E. Jean Carroll.
12: Sources confirming the DOJ is investigating whether Carroll committed perjury while speaking at a deposition in her 2 civil lawsuits against him. Carroll won a $5 million civil judgment against Donald Trump in one case, claiming he sexually abused and defamed her.
10: Fox's Sue Guzman. 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
17: Highs level off around 87 today. Under overcast skies, winds out of the southeast, 5 to 10 miles per hour. Cloudy skies expected again tonight. Chance for showers, lows level off around 61. Chance of thunderstorms tomorrow, 79 overcast. I'm meteorologist Paul Trombley for News Talk WJAG AM 780 and 105.9 FM. Currently, it's 63 degrees.
24: All right, so good chances for precip here going forward here, folks, starting with a really good, better than 40% chance, just a little less than a 50% chance tonight. So we'll see a 45% chance, 55% tomorrow night, 50% chance for showers on Saturday, 75% chance of scattered thunderstorms on Saturday night, 40% chance on Sunday, 50% chance Sunday night, and really good chances for showers all the way to through the middle of next week. So there we go. That's all good news, because it is just too dry around here. We'll take every drop we can get. 61 currently here in downtown Norfolk again at 643.
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18: I miss old-timey television. The kind you sat down and watched on purpose, not because it autoplayed or shouted at you for attention. Hello, everyone. I'm Cindy Young with Brownfield, and this is my two cents. Shows like I Love Lucy didn't need explosions or cliffhangers. They relied on timing, physical comedy, and characters you felt like you knew. You laughed because it was clever, not because it was loud. Cartoons were the same way. Foghorn Leghorn, Pepe Le Pew, and their animated cast weren't polished or fast-paced. They were exaggerated, yes, but simple in their storytelling. A joke had time to land. Silence mattered. You didn't need 100 options to be entertained. You just needed one good half hour. Today's television feels noisy. Endless streaming menus, constant recommendations, and shows competing to be darker, faster, or more shocking. Instead of relaxing, choosing something to watch can feel like a job. There's always the sense that if you pick wrong, you're missing something better. What I miss most is the shared experience. Everyone watched the same shows at the same time and talked about them the next day. Television felt communal, not fragmented. It was a pause at the end of the day, not another demand on your attention. Old shows had limits on time, on channels, on distractions, and those limits were a gift. They left room for imagination, laughter, and rest. Bonanza, Mayberry RFD, The Mod Squad, Lost in Space, Bewitched, I Dream of Jeannie, The Big Valley, Hawaii Five-0. Sometimes simpler really was better. I'm Cindy Young with Brownfield. That's my two cents.
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2: 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A massive survey of 16 to 25-year-olds found that more than 50% reported feeling anxiety, helplessness, and guilt over climate change. It's the kind that affects their daily functioning. So the UN is backing off after calling you a climate denier, but no big apology, no refund check, no our bad. Because in the end, they got what they wanted. The motive wasn't the environment, it was greed. The instrument was fear. Once panic becomes an industry, there's no incentive to calm people down. That's why every Dem crisis now comes with a consultant, a nonprofit, a celebrity telethon, and a 900-page spending bill. Every apocalypse is a business model. And for the climate change scammers, no business had been hotter than the end of the world.
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0: provide timely emergency warnings. This station serves the Norfolk, Nebraska operational area. This concludes this test of the emergency alert system. All right, welcome back into the WJT Morning News. Our final fixings in the field stop today. Bruce Grant is our winner over at Meadow Grove, and today worked better than tomorrow, so hey, that's okay. We normally go out on Fridays, but hey, we can go out a little early if that's going to work out for Bruce, and that's what we're going to do. 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They also do grain bins, Baldwin filters, striving to provide you with superior products and service. And I'm telling you what, these irrigation dealers, man, are they running hard this year. Yeah. And maybe with the rain coming, they'll get a little bit of a break. Also, a big thank you to Culligan. They help us out with the drinks every week. So there you go. That is Fixins in the Field, and that'll wrap up our spring season. We'll get back at it this fall as harvest approaches. All right, 6:51 on the WJG Morning News. Pat has a lot to talk about in sports. We have the state golf meet going on, and we have Husker softball, Husker baseball, all of that coming up, and we had some Legion baseball last night. That's all just ahead.
1: 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Then head to the Wild Game Feed at Northern Heights Baptist Church in Norfolk. 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
0: 6:53 on the WJT Morning News. 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
2: Start on the golf courses. The NSAA invite, the state invite, kicked off from various sites across the Nebraska yesterday. And several area teams and athletes had a strong day one performance. And it is highlighted by Creighton in Class D, who currently sits with a 13-stroke lead over Red Cloud for first place. They were followed by Luthan High Northeast in sixth. Plainview's ninth. Neely Oakdale tied for 10th. And Chambers Wheeler Central's 15th. Luthan High's Cole Lawless leads area individual golfers as he currently sits tied for second at a 2-over par 74. In Class C, Norfolk Catholic sits 7th as a team. They're followed by Battle Creek, who's in 9th, Cedar Catholic is 12th, and Boone Central's 15th. Braden Cush and Brody Besmer find themselves inside the top 15 as Cush is tied for 6th, while Besmer's tied for 12th. As for our two

0: area golfers in Class B, O'Neill's Logan Brabant sits fourth individually, while Columbus Lakeview's Grayson Boats tied for fifth. And as for Norfolk's two Class A individual golfers, Elliot Hansen is 75th overall. Tyler Gallion sits in a tie for 61st. Action will wrap up today for all four classes starting at 9 o'clock. Norfolk Legion Baseball made the trip to the capital city yesterday for a matchup with Sagewell Orthopedics of Lincoln Northwest. In the juniors contest, Easton Hughes had three hits and drove in two runs as Norfolk picked up their first win of the season in a 10-6 outing. Later that evening, James Landman collected two hits while Alex Machansev drove in two runs as Norfolk doubled up Sagewell 6-3. As Nebraska softball gets ready to open play in College World Series, Women's College World Series, Nebraska utility player Jordy Fromm picked up another honor. She was named the National Fast Pitch Coaches Association's Player of the Year yesterday for the second straight season. She was also tabbed a first-team All-American and a Rawlings Gold Glove winner at pitcher, while teammate Alexis Jensen earned third-team All-America recognition. Huskers will battle Arkansas at open play tonight at 8:30 on ESPN2. Finally, congratulations to Cedar Catholic's Aniston Wartman, our Kuhar Chiropractic Star Athlete of the Week. During the Class C State Track Invite last week, Wartman medaled in all four of her events, including capturing state titles in the 400-meter dash and 100-meter hurdles, where she set a new state and meet record at 14.09 seconds in the prelims. She also finished second in the 300 hurdles and third in the 100-meter dash. And that's a look at sports this morning.
1: All right, so what do we expect here? Any surprises at the state golf meet today from what you have observed during the season? Everybody knew about where you thought they would be?
0: Maybe Cole Lawless being tied for second. That might be a little bit of a surprise. He's had a good year, but yeah. That might be a little surprising right now.
1: Well, that's okay. That's a good surprise.
0: That is a very good surprise.
1: You know, that's the thing about golf is anybody can put it together.
0: Mm-hmm.
1: And I've said this before. I really like the fact that this is a two-day event. It used to be a one-day event.
0: Mm-hmm.
1: You have the one-day event. You know, you can have somebody come in and just, you know, shoot out of their mind and...
0: Yeah.
1: And have a great... But if you have to do it 2 days in a row,
0: mm-hmm.
1: that changes things. So, unfortunately, great weather. They're not going to be facing any rain chances or anything like that until later on today, so it looks like they're going to get this in just in time. All right, he's back in our next hour at about 7:20 here on the new WJG Morning News, 6:56. A high near 87 again today, but a good chance for showers later on tonight.
2: Here are your afternoon cat grain bids from area elevators. At mid-afternoon Wednesday, corn was trending lower by 4 cents. Beans were trending lower by 1 cent. ADM Columbus, cash corn 434, new crop 463, Bloomin' Egg Bloomfield, cash corn 398. Husker Egg Plainview, cash corn 409, new crop 438. CIE Norfolk, cash corn 409, new crop 438. Wallbaum's Wakefield, cash corn 398. 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CBA 8120 Randolph, cash corn 401, new crop 431. Cash beans 1110, new crop 1109. ADM Enola, cash corn 413, new crop 438. 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Cash beans 1127, new crop 1111. Central Valley Ag Humphrey, cash corn 408, new crop 428. 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Norfolk crush, cash beans, 1160, new crop, 1126. 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
4: Could fighting disrupt the talking?
5: I'm Dave Anthony, Fox News. New skirmishes between the U.S. and Iran despite a ceasefire in place.
6: Perhaps complicating matters this morning, the Islamic Revolutionary Guard Corps says it targeted a U.S. airbase in what CENTCOM calls an egregious ceasefire violation. And CENTCOM says Iran launched a ballistic missile toward Kuwait that was successfully intercepted by Kuwaiti forces. Iran calls it retaliation after U.S. forces shot down five Iranian one-way attack drones over the Strait of Hormuz. The U.S. says it also hit an Iranian ground control station in Bandar Abbas before it could launch a sixth drone.
5: That's Fox's Madeline Rivera at the White House, where a cabinet meeting yesterday, President Trump threatened Iran and even U.S. strategic partner Oman if they try to control the Strait of Hormuz shipping.
7: The strait will open immediately, but it's got to be perfect. I'm not going to do this. I didn't do this to get a crummy agreement.
5: Oil prices are rising back up about 3%.
8: We're also tracking developments in the conflict between Israel and Iran's largest proxy, Hezbollah. The IDF launched a series of heavy strikes overnight, targeting the southern city of Tyre and farther north in Sidon. After evacuation orders were given, at least 8 people were killed in southern Lebanon.
5: Fox's Trey Yingston, Tel Aviv. Two more boat strikes in the past 2 days as the U.S. military keeps up patrols off South America's coast, cracking down on drug trafficking.
9: Two accused narco terrorists are reported to have been killed in the latest strike. One man was reported killed in a boat strike Tuesday, with two survivors left stranded in the water. Southern Command says the Coast Guard was notified to launch a search and rescue operation. Nearly 200 people have been killed in around 60 boat strikes in September.
5: Fox's Chris Foster. They are not searching for survivors anymore in Washington State's paper mill disaster. 9 workers missing after a giant chemical tank imploded are now presumed dead.
10: As individuals are recovered from the site, they'll undergo decontamination before being transported to the Calhoun County Coroner's Office.
5: Longview Fire Battalion Chief Matt Amos. 2 others were also killed, 7 hospitalized. 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
16: From the WJAG and Norfolk Daily News Newsroom, I'm Paul Hughes. During a town hall at Norfolk's Johnny Carson Theater on Tuesday, Nebraska 1st District Congressman Mike Flood called the operations in Venezuela successful on all accounts. But as it relates to Iran, Flood said he'd be the first to tell you that prices are too high.
17: It costs too much when you go to the grocery store. It costs too much when you go to buy a car. Everything costs too much, and I don't want to hide that one bit. I also don't want Iran with a nuclear weapon. I don't want Iran to have a dirty bomb. And why? Because they've shown us in the last couple of years that if they had it, they would use it. They would use it on us. They would use it on Israel. They would use it on our allies.
16: Flood said he wants the conflict with Iran to end successfully, where Iran does not have a nuclear weapon, access to materials to build one, and the Strait of Hormuz open. Grant Westside and Washington Elementary Schools in Norfolk have been named Bright Spot Schools by The 74, a national nonprofit newsroom covering American education. The recognition places the three schools among a select group across the nation that are beating the odds in literacy, outperforming expectations despite the economic challenges facing many of their students. The Bright Spots designation is awarded through The 74's 50-state initiative, which analyzes data from roughly 42,000 public schools to identify those where third grade reading proficiency significantly exceeds what would be predicted based on local poverty rates. That's news from the WJAG and Norfolk Daily News newsroom. For those stories and more, go to WJAG.com.
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1: 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Welcome back in here, gang, on a beautiful morning. Shaving up, 63. It's going to be a little warm, pretty much like yesterday. But all of a sudden, boy, earlier in the week we had no chances of rain. Now, all of a sudden, we have all kinds of chances. And they are going to increase here starting tonight. We'll have details on that coming up also. Brownfields Managing for Profit and the Morning Livestock Report all up ahead. If you're an Eagle Scout, Ben Goebbels is looking for you. You'll hear the conversation that Paul had with him coming up in a few minutes. And then Keith Kuby at 7:40 this morning.
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1: All right, gang, 87 for the high today after a high of 88 yesterday, so pretty much a carbon copy. 61 tonight, scattered rain showers late, 79 on Friday. Now, we've got about almost a 50% chance for some showers tonight and tomorrow. Friday night, a better than 50% chance with a low of 58. Scattered storms a possibility on Saturday with a high near 80. 50-50 shot for rain. Saturday night, a 75% chance for scattered thunderstorms likely, 59. And then Sunday, 81 with scattered thunderstorms. And it'll be a cloudy day that day and a 40% chance for some showers. 57 on Sunday night, 50% chance for rain, 35% chance Monday, 40% chance Monday night, and still a 20% chance for some showers Tuesday and Tuesday night. So, wow, starting tonight and all the way through next Wednesday for the next week, we have some pretty decent chances for some precip. 81 on Sunday, 82 on Monday, 82 on Tuesday as well, temperature-wise. That's a little closer to where we should be normal for this time of the year, around 80. As a matter of fact, let's dive into that. 88 our high yesterday, 54 our low. No precip yesterday. We are 2.09 inches below normal here in Norfolk. Winds were out of the southeast, 14 to 17. A normal high, 77, and a normal low, 53. 100 the record for this day in 1934, and 30 the record low in 1947. Sun came up just before 6 o'clock this morning, same for tomorrow morning, and then setting at 8:56 tonight, 8:57 tomorrow night. And temperatures across the state here, 54 was the low end last hour out in the Panhandle, and that is still the case today out in Sydney. And 68 is our high. That's in Beatrice. 61 in Wayne, O'Neill, and Albion. 63 in Columbus. And here in Norfolk, 63 degrees at News Talk WJAG at 7:07.
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21: 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Hello everyone, I'm Brent Barnett with Managing for Profit on Brownfield. The founder and CEO of Phospholutions says fertilizer supply challenges in the U.S. are becoming structural rather than temporary. On this episode, Hunter Swisher says that the ag industry needs to focus on how effectively it uses what's already been mined. We'll have more coming up next on Brownfield.
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21: Swisher with Phosphalution says some farmers are cutting back or skipping phosphate applications under current market conditions.
24: So what you'll typically see in an environment like this is that when phosphate is as unaffordable as it is today compared to grain prices, you'll see farmers typically cut back or even skip applications of phosphate. And unfortunately, we've been facing this high price environment for years now. And so a lot of farmers have been cutting back or skipping rates for quite a few years. And the risk is real for farmers to see that impact on yield. And so the idea of phosphorus efficiency is really about trying to get lower rates, get more affordability, but without compromising yield outcomes. And so that's really, again, about converting that phosphate to more yield.
21: Swisher says he's concerned about the supply of fertilizer, noting surging sulfuric acid costs.
24: The impact of the war on the sulfur prices, in particular for phosphate, I think, you know, almost 50% of our sulfur comes out of the Middle East. And so you see that ripple through global markets. In the U.S., although we have some sources ourselves, it does start to impact really, the ability to get these inputs at any reasonable price. And so, again, the cost of fertilizer to the farmer is quite high, but so is the cost to produce. And I think it just starts to highlight how sensitive and how connected the world is in terms of fertilizer supply chains. And that just something as simple as a straight shutting down can really disrupt and across the globe, not just the U.S., how affordable fertilizer really is.
21: Ann Swisher says he believes domestic production of fertilizer has been an under-discussed topic.
24: And I think right now, the administration, policymakers are looking at all angles to try to find ways to provide short-term alleviation to this problem. And, you know, the answer is not going to be increased production. It's not going to be build a fertilizer reserve. This is something where the only short-term release, these take years and years and years to build new facilities. You know, we have a dwindling rock reserve domestically. We have policy that blocks out imports from certain countries. And I think that really, if we're really looking at short-term relief, it's policies that incentivize, subsidize, and support both producers and farmers adopting these technologies immediately that allow for them to cost-effectively get the phosphate they need to be able to not compromise the yield and certainly not profitability.
21: I'm Brent Barnett with Managing for Profit on Brownfield.
1: 712 on the WJG Morning News. You know, I always hate it when I find out that the Canadians are better at something than we Americans. Okay. Guess who's healthier? You can add Canadians to the list of foreigners who are healthier than Americans. I have a feeling there are a lot of people in the world who are healthier than we are. Researchers from Harvard found Americans are 42% more likely than Canadians to have diabetes, 32% more likely to have high blood pressure, 12% more likely to have arthritis. Why is this? Well, it's diet. It's diet and the things that are in our foods, all of the preservatives, all of that. A separate study found that middle-aged white Americans are much sicker than their counterparts in England. Even the British with their crooked teeth are healthier than white Americans. So there you go. Okay, the name Aaron Brockovich. Well, that should mean something to you. Aaron Brockovich is still alive. And still doing, what would we call this? She is an activist, yeah. And she's still being an activist, and I'll tell you how coming up. And NASA has revealed plans for their future moon base and missions. We'll get around to that here. in a bit this morning. And Keith Kuby coming up at 7:40. 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
8: A slow day for direct cash cattle business and cash hogs had no comparison. Good morning, I'm Megan Grebner with the Brownfield Livestock Market Report. Direct cash cattle trade activity was quiet Wednesday. Bids and asking prices didn't surface. The USDA did report a very light trade in Iowa at $256, but it wasn't enough to provide an accurate price trend for the week. The bulk of the week's trade is likely going to take place later today or sometime tomorrow. At the Hub City Livestock Auction in South Dakota, the best test was on steers, 950 to 999 pounds. Those were $6 to $8 higher, with spots of $10 higher. Steers, 1,000 to 1,049 pounds, were $3 to $4 lower. The best test on heifers was 650 to 699 pounds. Those were $3 higher. The USDA says there was a nice offering of feeder cattle. There was a wide range of flesh conditions. Most cattle were average to attractive. The market was active. Medium and large one feeder steer, 701 to 740 pounds, brought $412 to $430. Feeder steers, 957 to 999 pounds, brought $327.75 to $346. Medium and large one feeder heifer, 652 to 696 pounds, brought $388 to $411. Fox beef closed mixed with solid and light demand for heavy offerings. Choice was up $1.82 at $394.72. Select was $1 lower at $389.29. Estimated cattle slaughter was 110,000 head, up 5,000 on the week and down more than 12,000 on the year. Cash hogs had no comparison, but a solid negotiated run. The cash hog market continues to look for direction. Supplies of market-ready hogs are ample, making demand crucial to the market. While there have been some bright spots when it comes to global demand for U.S. pork, there are lingering concerns about long-term strength. Barrows and gilts at the National Daily Direct had a base range of $88 to $95 and a weighted average of $94.64. Pork values closed lower, down 50 cents at $98.35. Picnics, ribs, loins, and butts were all down. And estimated hog slaughter was 475,000 head, down 7,000 on the week and more than 2,000 on the year. At the CME, live and feeder cattle were sharply higher, waiting on direct business to develop. And lean hog futures finished the day mostly higher on oversold signals. I'm Megan Grebner for Brownfield.
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1: Well, that's dramatic. 7:18 on the WJG Morning News. Okay, our final fixings in the field staff today. for the spring run, heading over to Meadow Grove. We're going to check out the Bruce Grant Farm today, and we're going to bring him lunch from Culver's. Be listening. We'll be out there and broadcasting live and all that good stuff here. Okay, so NASA has shared more details about its future moon base. Now, I always put my tongue in cheek when I'm reading this stuff here, when NASA tells us about all the plans that they have, and they always give us these time frames as well, and they never meet them. So we'll see. I would just say, take this with a grain of salt, but this is what they would like to do. The first three missions planned for this year will use lunar landers from various aerospace companies to deliver scientific instruments and a rover. The first mission, Moonbase 1, might launch as early as fall. It will use a lunar lander from Blue Origin to deliver scientific instruments, aiding studies of rocket thruster impacts on the moon and providing landing support. Now, this will occur near the lunar south pole, the planned location for the moon base. Now, none of these are going to be manned landings, by the way. Moonbase 2 will feature a lander from Astrobotic Technology, which will deliver over 1,100 pounds of cargo, including a rover. Moonbase 3 will focus on delivering payloads chosen by NASA, the European Space Agency, and the Korea Astronomy and Space Science Institute. So, when these actually happen, we'll see. But the way we're going about this, I think, is the right way, rather than pushing this all off on the government. You allow private agencies to do this, and these are private agencies that are going to get the job done. So there you go. All right. We are eating more honey. Did you know this? Now, I don't know the why of this, but Americans are consuming more honey than ever before, consuming 1.6 pounds of it per person per year. That is up from 1.3 pounds a decade before and just 0.9 pounds per capita as of two decades ago. In the 12 months ending March, Americans bought the $1.6 billion worth of honey. That is up 10% year over year. Huh. I'm going to have to gargle that. Or ask AI, why is that? Why are we eating more honey? Is it maybe a substitute for sugar? I don't know. Now, you may have heard this story, too. I heard this yesterday afternoon. I was out on the road coming home. Kenneth Iwamasa, and I think that's how you pronounce his last name, Kenneth Iwamasa, Matthew Perry's live-in assistant, has been sentenced to 3 years and 5 months in prison for injecting the actor with a lethal dose of ketamine. He received a sentence in federal court in Los Angeles, marking the conclusion of legal actions against those involved in his overdose death in 2023. He was the final defendant sentenced in connection to the actor's death. He admitted to injecting Perry with ketamine multiple times on the day he died and later left him alone near a hot tub. Perry was found unresponsive shortly thereafter. Iwamasa initially faced a longer prison term, but received a reduced sentence for cooperating with investigators. Whew. Wow. So, you know, that's just, I don't even know where to start with that. That's just so sad. So sad. And you see this, all of you, any of you young folks who are wanting to be celebrities, you better know what you're really getting into. And you better really know what you're asking for there. All right. The eighth grader from Omaha, who was in the Scripps Spelling Bee, she was eliminated in the semifinals after being tripped up. She was 14. She is 14 and was eliminated after misspelling Manomin. Manomin. M-A-N-O-M-I-N, Manomin, which means wild rice. She was one of 54 spellers to make it to the semifinals out of the 247 who qualified for the National Bee. The finals are going to be held tonight, and I've got a note on that coming up. In the quarterfinals, she correctly spelled Mantilla and Akita, and correctly identified the definition of inhibit. She started off her performance at the National Bee by correctly spelling prion, P-R-I-O-N, prion, and identifying the correct definition of proprietary as she took the stage on Tuesday. She was one of 95 spellers to perform well enough on a written spelling and vocabulary test to qualify for the quarterfinals. She attended St. Stephen the Martyr Catholic School, reached the National Bee by winning the Omaha Sports Commission's Regional Spelling Bee in March. This is her third time at the National Bee. She made it to the semifinal round 2 years ago and the finals last year. And she gets tripped up in the semifinals this year. And this is her last chance. Now, viewership of the spelling competition has been on the rocks. But you know what? It's not readily available. They used to carry this on ESPN. Well, organizers are trying something new. Tonight's Scripps National Bee Finals will be hosted by ESPN analyst and recent Celebrity Jeopardy winner Mina Kimes, who plans to inject more sports-like excitement into the Bee. She's known for providing in-depth explanations of the strengths and weaknesses of NFL players and coaches based on game footage. And she's prepared similarly for the Bee. These kids are elite competitors. The more you watch, the more you see the way their brains work. A fourth-quarter run could be exactly what's needed by Scripps, the media company that runs the century-old competition. Whew. So a little bit more on that, but watch that. That's coming up here in... that'll be tonight, I guess. I'm not sure what time that all starts. All right, 7:25. I got to shut up here because Pat has a lot to talk about here. State golf, Legion baseball. It's all coming up on News Talk WJAG.
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11: Yeah, as the invites kicked off across Nebraska yesterday with several area athletes putting together a pretty strong day one. As highlighted in Class D, as Creighton currently sits first with a 13-stroke lead over second-place Red Cloud. They're followed by area schools Luthen High Northeast, who's in sixth. Plainview is ninth. Neely Oakdale is tied for 10th, and Chambers Wheeler Central sits 15th. Luthen High's Cole Lawless also leads area individual golfers as he's currently tied for second at 2 over par 74. Bloomfield's Keaton Gilsdorf's tied for 11th, while Creighton teammates Calvin Wilmes and Ethan Kuhlman are also tied for 11th. In Class C, Norfolk Catholic sits 7th as a team, followed by Battle Creek in 9th, Cedar Catholic 12th, and Boone Central 15th. There are two area athletes inside the top 15, as Norfolk Catholic's Braden Cush is tied for 6th, while Battle Creek's Brody Bresmer is tied for 12th. Out in Class B, O'Neill's Logan Brobbitt sits 4th individually, while Columbus Lakeview's Grace of Vote is tied for 5th. As for Norfolk Catholic's two Class A golfers, Tyler Gallion sits in a tie for 61st, while Elliot Hansen is 75th overall. Action will wrap up today for all four classes with play starting at 9 a.m. Norfolk Legion Baseball made the trip to the capital city yesterday for a matchup with Sagewell Orthopedics of Lincoln Northwest. In the juniors' outing, Easton Hughes produced three hits and drove in two runs as Norfolk picked up their first win of the season in a 10-6 decision. Later that evening, James Landman collected two hits while Alex McJohnsev drove in two runs as Norfolk doubled up Sagewell 6-3 for their second straight win. As Nebraska softball gets ready to open play in the Women's College World Series, utility player Jordan Fromm picked up another honor as she was named the National Fast Pitch Coaches Association's Player of the Year for the second straight season yesterday. Fromm was also tabbed a first-team All-American and a Rawlings Gold Glove winner at pitcher, while her teammate Alexis Jensen earned third-team All-American recognition. Huskers will take on Arkansas tonight on ESPN2. First pitch scheduled, unless weather happens, for 8:30. Finally, congratulations to Cedar Catholic's Aniston Wartman, our Kuhar Chiropractic Star Athlete of the Week. During the Class C State Track Invite last week, Wartman medaled in all four of her events, including capturing state titles in the 400-meter dash and 100-meter hurdles, where she also set a new state and meet record at 14.09 seconds in the prelims. She also finished second in the 300 hurdles and third in the 100-meter dash. And that's a look at sports this morning.
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12: Fox News, I'm CJ Papa. The fragile U.S.-Iran ceasefire remains in effect, but it may be a little tattered.
13: A U.S. official tells Fox News that four one-way attack drones posed a threat and were shot down. Then a strike was also conducted against a control station near the city of Bandar Abbas that was about to launch a fifth drone. In response, the Iranians launched a drone and missile attack against Kuwait, targeting a U.S. base there, according to Iran's IRGC.
12: Fox's Trey Yanks in Tel Aviv. At least two are dead following a chemical tank implosion at a Washington State paper mill.
14: Family members have identified one of the victims as Jared Evans, who leaves behind a wife, two kids, and one on the way. And Gilbert Bernal, friends say he was one of the best people they've met.
12: Fox 13 Seattle's Alejandra Guzman. Officials say nine are still missing, but there's no hope of survivors. 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
1: 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We say good morning to Paul Hughes.
15: Good morning, Jeff. Good morning, everyone. The University of Nebraska Board of Regents will hold an emergency meeting on Friday at 9 a.m. in the Great Plains Room of the Nebraska East Union. The meeting is open to the public and will be live streamed at nebraska.edu. During the meeting, the board will move into closed session to discuss matters related to a confidential real estate acquisition. Governor Jim Pillen has proclaimed May 29th, that is 529, as National 529 Day in Nebraska. The proclamation highlights the importance of planning ahead for future education opportunities and encouraging families to explore the benefits of investing early. Nest 529 education savings plans are designed to help families prepare for future opportunities through flexible tax advantage education savings plans. Funds can be used at eligible two and four-year colleges, technical and trade schools, graduate programs, and some apprenticeship programs. That's news from the WJAG and Norfolk Daily News Newsroom. For those stories and more, go to WJAG.com.
1: 7:32, and Paul, our condolences on the passing of your brother Bill. You and I have talked a little bit about this over the last couple of days. And,
15: So
1: he finally went home to meet the good Lord.
15: He did. Yeah, he's my big brother, always will be. I was listening to Pat's sports this morning, and he said Easton Hughes, that's Bill's grandson, had three hits yesterday in his baseball game, so maybe Bill was with him.
1: Yeah, or he was playing for Grandpa Bill.
15: You bet.
1: Yeah. Now, he was a big part of Battle Creek High School. He ran the clock for a lot of basketball and volleyball game?
15: Football, wrestling, everything.
1: Yeah.
15: Yeah.
1: Well, I come from a big family, too. And I remember my grandmother, on my maternal grandmother, she knew that she was ill, and we had three weddings in the family. This was back in 1998, that year. And she ordered her granddaughters, you will not call anything off if Grandma, you know, kicks the bucket.
0: That's right.
1: And lo and behold, she passed away the afternoon before my sister Carrie's wedding. And it was, you know, at first it's a shock, you're dealing with this, and then, okay, let's get on with the wedding. That's what she wanted. So we got on with the wedding, and then we had Grandma's funeral on Monday. I mean, it was that quick, because the whole family was there already, and there was probably more family members there because of the wedding than maybe would have gotten back for. But so my point is, Paul, it's a tough thing. But it brings families together, and it's an opportunity for you guys to all be together as a family and celebrate his life, because he was a big personality over there in Battle Creek. Always community first, right?
0: Absolutely.
1: Faith, God, and community first. That's, and Paul courageously comes to work this morning. When you texted me yesterday that you were coming to work, I'm like, oh, man, what a trooper. So we appreciate you, too.
0: Oh, thanks.
1: All right, 7:34 on the WJAG Morning News. Let's get on.
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17: Highs level off around 87 today. Under overcast skies, winds out of the southeast, 5 to 10 miles per hour. Cloudy skies expected again tonight. Chance for showers. Lows level off around 61. Chance of thunderstorms tomorrow. 79 overcast. I'm meteorologist Paul Crombley for News Talk WJAGAM 780 and 105.9 FM. Currently, it's 63 degrees.
1: All right, gang, Keith Kuby coming up here. Big shot birthdays. I got to mention this. Brandon Cruz, who played Eddie on The Courtship of Eddie's Father. Well, I hope you're sitting down. He's 66. John Fogerty from CCR is 81. Gladys Knight, without her pips, 82. Rudy Giuliani, the politician, former New York City mayor, 82 years old today. Kylie Minogue, the singer, 58. And Elizabeth Hasselbeck, 49. Colby Calais, the singer, bubbly, Fallen for You, 41 years old today. And at the Senior Center in Madison, grilled ham and cheese and vegetable soup. 7:36. All right. Paul's conversation with Ben Goebbels and then Keith Kuby all coming up.
15: News Talk WJAG, 780 AM and 105.9 FM. I'm Paul Hughes and very pleased today to be visiting with Ben Goebbels. And Ben, you have a special way to celebrate America's 250th birthday. Tell me about your idea.
18: Well, it came about because I am an Eagle Scout and have been since 2007. So I thought it would be kind of neat to have 249 of my fellow Eagle Scouts, past and present, to come forth and get a picture, because this is a once-in-a-lifetime type deal. So I thought it would be kind of cool to have 249 fellow Eagles join me and take a picture together for this one-time event.
15: So you're reaching out to other Eagle Scouts to try to get a hold of you. But before we talk about how they can do that, let's talk about the Eagle Scout rank. I know it's a very prestigious rank, and it takes a lot of hard work. Tell me, how does one become an Eagle Scout?
18: Well, first you go through Boy Scouts, and you achieve the rank of, unless it's changed, it used to be tenderfoot, or excuse me, I'm trying to remember. But you have to go through various ranks. And then you get to your star, which is your second highest rank, and then you get to your eagle. You got to perform a project for a community to get your eagle, and then you got to go in front of a board of several people to interview you, basically. And then you, if they approve, you get your eagle. If they don't approve, I guess you failed. But usually, if you get that far, you usually pass.
15: Sure. Well, how long does it take? I'm sure it's different for each person, but approximately.
18: See, there's certain ones in the rank you had to wait, I think it was like 6 months or something like that, or somewhere in there. There's something in there you have to wait in between certain ranks before you can achieve the other rank. I can't remember what it's been. It's been almost 20 years since I got mine, and they may have changed a few things since I got mine. But for me, I didn't get mine until I turned 18. You have to finish everything before your 18th birthday. That's the main thing to become an Eagle. You have to finish everything before your 18th birthday. You have to have your board review scheduled before your 18th birthday is how it goes. And if you don't achieve that, then you can't become an Eagle because you will age out.
15: I see. Now, approximately what percentage of Boy Scouts go on to become Eagle Scouts? How rare is it?
18: In the United States alone, it's less than 1% of the entire population is an Eagle Scout or has achieved the rank.
15: We're visiting with Ben Goebbels, an Eagle Scout, and what he's trying to do is to bring about 250 Eagle Scouts together on the 4th of July at the Big Bang Boom celebration at Skyview Park in Norfolk for a picture. And you want these folks to reach out to you to help be part of it, right?
18: That would be correct, Paul.
15: And how do they do that?
18: Well, I can be reached on Facebook. You can find me, Ben Goebbels, on Facebook, or you can give me a call at 402-360-0322 is my number.
15: Okay, again, that's 402-360-0322. Approximately how many Eagle Scouts are there within this area? And I imagine you'd want people from more than just the surrounding area, but you'd probably need to find people from, the outer edges, right?
18: Well, I know from yesterday, Wayne has a plaque with all their Eagle Scouts. Their first Eagle Scout was 1923, I believe, and they have 150. Now, not all of them are still probably living or with us, but they have 154 just in Wayne alone. And then the troop I came from, which was Randolph and Coleridge, and at one time Osmond, that troop had over, I think I was the 20th, and I think there's been a few more since I got out of there, and I think we're around 25. Plainview has like 33 or 36 somewhere in there if they're still active, and those are the troops that I know. Winside has like 5 or 6, I want to say.
15: Yeah.
18: Those are the active troops that I know of.
15: And when you became an Eagle Scout in 2007, what was your community project?
18: I actually went to Randolph and I painted the bleachers. They've since updated them and they're no longer wood, but they used to be wood and metal where you had the floor was wood and then you had so the paint was absolutely nasty on it. It was gone basically and it needed a lot of work. We had to power wash it. It took over 59 gallons worth of paint and primer to do this. Home side and the visitor side of the bleachers, and that included the pipes, the rails, the pipes, the boards, everything.
15: Visiting with Ben Goebbels, he's an Eagle Scout from Randolph back in the day, and he's trying to get together 249 of his fellow Eagle Scouts to take a picture on the 4th of July during our nation's quincentennial celebration, the 4th of July at Skyview Park in Norfolk, the Big Bang Boom celebration. And if you are an Eagle Scout or know somebody that is, have them get a hold of Ben. Again, that number, 402-360-0322. And Ben, anything else you'd like to add before we let you go?
18: No, we'd like to wish everyone a safe, happy summer and a good 4th of July, and hopefully we can get this all done because that would be pretty neat to see.
15: No doubt about that, and please keep us posted. Again, that number, 402-360-0322, if you are an Eagle Scout and you'd like to be part of this celebration. Ben, thanks so much for joining us, and we look forward to visiting with you down the road.
18: All right, thank you, Paul.

0: There we go. My screen just went blank, just like that. But okay, I think we're back on track here. Just as I'm ready to come out of that program. All right, good stuff there. I wanted to squeeze that conversation in here. It is just past 7:40 and a Thursday morning. That means Keith Kuby joins us from his sprawling estate in Crofton, Nebraska. Good morning, Keith.
1: Good morning, Jeffrey.
0: So were you ever in scouting, or were any of your brothers and sisters into that?
1: We all wanted to be a scout. I can remember, I still have Boy Scout books. I probably have 7 or 8 of them, and they're just beautiful books for a boy to look at. They're just fun all over the place. And so always wanted it, but there was nothing like that in Crofton when I was growing up in the 50s. And so disappointing.
0: Yeah.
1: Just both there. I got 2 nephews who are Eagle Scouts from Sioux Falls.
0: Wow.
1: They're both doctors now.
0: Oh, that, okay.
1: Mark and Andy Ritter.
0: So that's not surprising either, because what was it, only 6 or 7% of scouts actually make that rank. And,
1: yes.
0: You know, a lot of it is just outlasting it. You know, kids do scouting, and they think that's kind of an elementary school thing, and then when they get into junior high, sports starts taking over, and then they let it go. But those...
1: Well, the bigger issue more than anything else is they practically ruined it by having their girls becoming Boy Scouts and having it to the point where they sexed it in that respect, and that's a disappointment. And that was, there's a little bit of corruption there. I hope it's being corrected, but that's got to stop.
0: It took, that was a public relations disaster for the Boy Scout. Absolutely. How about Spelling Bee? I bet you were in Spelling Bee.
1: No. My father was an excellent speller. I can remember to this day. He would have to just rip off those things, and he won Spelling Bee when he was in high school or grade school in Crofton. But no, I'm not a good speller, and I still have troubles today, but I'm good at mathematics, and so I make up for it that way.
0: Yeah,
1: you can always Google the stuff now.
0: Yeah, see now, I was just the opposite. I did okay in spelling. I was actually a pretty good speller. It just kind of came naturally to me, and I didn't even have to study that much to do well in spelling. But boy, arithmetic and math,
1: Phonetics. It's the phonetics that they don't teach or don't drill as much, and I was drilled in mathematics, and so I could rip off the timetables up to 15 like that. I'd win contests in high school, in grade school, where we'd have spelling contests. We'd put 10 numbers on the board and put a multiplier in there and zip them out, and I could do it in 2 or 3 seconds.
0: So you knew you're onto something here. That was your path.
1: That's right.
0: That was your path. All right. Okay, well, I don't know what a ceasefire is supposed to look like, but there sure is a lot of shooting going on during this ceasefire between us and Iran.
1: It's all propaganda, and I guess it is. It's just a matter of putting the... It's getting old, but it does have to be done, and whatever excuse they can make to call it a ceasefire going forward, but you can't trust them, and I don't know why we would ever want to, because their motive is so obvious, and they're so dishonest in that aspect, but they always believe that they're really doing the will of God, and this is what Muhammad wanted them to do, and they believe that they're doing us a favor by trying to get yourself killed defending them, and they think that they'll do a favor if you die in their cause. And so,
0: I throw my hands up at this waiting that somehow there's some kind of a peace deal imminent. I don't know how many times Donald Trump has told us that over the past couple of months.
1: But what do you want him to say? What can he say other than be optimistic about it? And you got to be. It's the part of the negotiations, and so you got to go through that minutia to get to where you want to go. And
0: but you're not going to get there with these people. They are not going to agree to anything, and even if they sign a paper, it's not going to be worth the paper that it's printed on.
1: So what do we do?
0: Oh, you go in there and finish them off.
1: Exactly right. Just blow them off the face of the earth. But the sad part about it is that I don't want anything destroyed that's good. In this case here, if we do that, we'll probably be as generous as the United States is. We'll have to rebuild it. And so I don't want to sit there and blow that stuff up and then I have to go and rebuild it again. Other than somebody's going to make a lot of money doing it, but jiminy Christmas, this is really irritating.
0: Yeah, I've had patience up until about this past weekend. You know, he stayed at the White House, didn't go to his son's wedding, and I really thought that there was going to be a big announcement coming out. And we're just right back where we were. And again, it's the rope-a-dope. They get you thinking that we're just about there, and then, we're about 95% there, and then we're not. And, it's just really, really, really maddening, to say the least here. I talked about this story a little bit earlier today, and I wanted to ask you about this. about Ford's stock and how it is surging. I don't know if you follow the stock market here, but Ford is investing $2 billion in Ford Energy, which basically takes all of these batteries that they've made for electric vehicles that aren't selling and repurposes them as energy storage systems for power utilities, industrial businesses, and the data centers your neighbors are all arguing over.
1: It's a good idea, and of course, this is what we could see happening. I can remember when we first watched when Ford stock went to practically from two digits, down into the 10s and 15s, and that was way back in the 70s. And so they really had a tough road to hoe. And as it stands right now, having them be able a little bit of money, what do you do when you got a pile of stuff that's not worth anything unless it's repurposed? And again, having them save them and not putting it into a landfill is logical. And so bless them for at least having a little bit of foresight and throwing out this electric vehicle stuff. But like I always mentioned, I would buy an electric vehicle and never fly over land again. If you can get it to the point where you can put it, get it in a car and program it and show up at New York the next morning with sleeping along the way, it's
0: electric cars
1: are in the future, and you can only do that with an electric vehicle. You can't do that with a gas vehicle. And so it's the future, but it's not to have it to be, because it's not environmental at all. They're not environmentally sound.
0: No.
1: And so having it to the point where they're there, electric vehicles are wonderful,
0: lie.
1: But that's the technology. Yeah.
0: That's the big lie. They make a bigger carbon footprint using their own verbiage here than anything else, just to make the stupid things. But of course,
1: right.
0: They don't count that. They don't count that. And then what do you do with these batteries when you're all done with them? You got to find some. It's just like these wind towers. What are you going to do with those blades when you got to get rid of them?
1: Bury them.
0: Yeah, you bury them. Yeah. So that's really, really good for the environment. But
1: there again, see, I'm a big proponent of, I don't like plastic, and it should be burned. And now this environmentalism, so you can't burn it, put it into the atmosphere. But the fact of the matter is, it's just reversing the heat of formation by burning it and

0: can burn it, put it into the atmosphere. But the fact of the matter is, it's just the reversing the heat of formation by burning it, and to the point where it just turns into carbon dioxide and water again, which is where it came from to start with. And so having them, this plastic issue, they should burn every bit of it and have it to the point where and anybody who says it's not environmentally sound doesn't know what they're talking about, because it's all in a closed loop.
1: One of the things, you know, and wind towers have been a big issue. When I was talking with Tim Reeves, who is probably going to be our newly elected county commissioner here in Madison, he said most people, when he was campaigning, the concerns that they had were wind towers and data centers. Now, we all want data. We like to use AI and all of that. We like to get on our computers and search for information. But I got news for you. You got to store all that data somewhere, and so you got to have these data centers. Yet people are standing against them. And man, if you're a county commissioner or a county supervisor, I'm here to tell you, you better strap it on and buckle up, because you're probably in for some real fights going forward.
0: They don't know what they're talking about, the people who are objecting to it. Data centers, it's not that much storage, and having it at the point where it's there. But again, we talked about AI on Tuesday. AI is only worth anything if you know how to perfect the question that you ask it. And it's a wonderful tool, and I'm giving you number stores where you use it. But the point of it is, data centers are the way of the future, and they're going to be around. But the bigger question is, I'm not sure if there's that many questions in the world to ask that you need that much storage. But again, it doesn't take very much storage. The other thing about humanity is that they say that if you take every human being that ever lived on the face of the earth, you could store all those bodies in a cube a mile by a mile by a mile. It's not much. Boy, it's a human body doesn't take very much, and the amount of storage that this is taking, you can put it on a thumb drive and put gigs.
1: Wow.
0: And so then what are you concerned about, other than the footprint is there and it does build jobs and
1: noise?
0: It's the way of the future.
1: It's noise. I think it's noise, and you know, what are they going to look like? And yeah, so anyway, but Erin Brockovich, she's an activist. She's introduced a crowdsourced map to track AI data centers across the U.S., where they're going to be built and all of that.
0: Sure.
1: So, yeah.
0: Well, she needs to try to put some footprint. She's trying to make us all victims, and this victimization aspect of it is really getting old as well, because all these problems that are coming around are none that we didn't know we needed, and they try to make us all victims so that they can get some traction, and they need to sell beer, and that's the way it works.
1: We sell beer here, Keith. I think there's probably a lot of people drinking beer while they listen to us every morning. Or they have a lot of beer after they listen to us. That's probably more likely. All right. Hey, enjoy the weekend. We'll talk to you again next week.
0: Good morning.
1: There is Keith Kuby, 752. All right, Pat has a look at sports. It's coming up next on the new WJG Morning News.
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4: Thanks, Jeff. We will start in the legislature as a group of U.S. senators introduced new legislation yesterday that aims to address many current issues in college sports, including an effort to restore some rulemaking power to the NCAA and open the possibility for conferences to sell their lucrative television rights as one large group. The Protect College Sports Act would provide the NCAA with an antitrust exemption to enforce several rules that have been challenged in courts in the recent years, including limiting athletes to transferring schools only one time without penalty, limiting athlete eligibility to maximum

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15: Governor, what do you make of President Trump wanting to come to the NBA Finals? This is the Knicks that are possibly playing. Do you think that he would go? You would also say
16: no.
15: What do you think of him saying he's a lifelong Knicks fan? I think that's how the Times reported it.
16: I asked him to name the starting lineup from 1993 championship team and see how he does.
17: Okay, there was no championship team in 1993, so Governor Hochul screwed up again. And why wouldn't you just assume that he's a Knicks fan? If he said he's a lifelong Laker fan or Bulls fan or Heat fan, that would go, well, what's that about? But he's a Knicks fan. He grew up in New York City. If you don't believe it, there's so much. All of a sudden, everything started popping up online. Listen to Donald Trump. The year was 1994. Donald Trump walks up on Marv Albert, cut 61.

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1: If any other profession engaged in professional misconduct that the media did around the cover-up of Joe Biden's cognitive decline, they'd be drummed out of the profession, or they'd be in prison, and they'd be asked to have some accountability. Not read a single word in the New York Times or the Washington Post or heard it on any of the networks about reconstructing how this possibly could have happened. How could it possibly have happened? And what's got me all worked up is Jill Biden does an interview to promote her book with Rita Braver, and the position she takes in the interview is that the night of the debate, she saw a behavior on the part of her husband that she had never seen before and has never seen since, and therefore she thought he was having a stroke. Now, leave aside that after the debate, she's claimed he won the debate and he did such a good job. That's just spin. I don't have any problem with that. But I don't understand how Rita Braver could sit there and not say what I would say if I were interviewing Jill Biden and she said, I'd say, do you not have C-SPAN? Do you not recall all the times your husband trailed off in public events? Did you not get called by any donors who said they're really concerned that your husband has, I like to say, lost a step or two? And I'll be curious to see what the coverage is like of this Jill Biden interview, because I suspect that most people in the media will cover it as, oh my goodness, Jill Biden thought her husband was having a stroke. When what they should say is, how could anyone accept that as an answer? She never saw that before.
2: So a couple of things, Mark Halperin. The only thing he didn't take into account is now the media has woken up to the point of view that I was at, and I assume he was at too, that we knew he was failing. We couldn't believe that he got away with it. It was all because of COVID or people just wanting to say he was the most acceptable candidate when James Clyburn anointed him. But the problem with Jill Biden is she's going to get blowback from everywhere. And I would have a montage rolling back all the times her husband was catatonic, just staring straight ahead, and make her comment on that.
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5: News. I'm Therese Crowley. New limits to cooperating with ICE. This time, Massachusetts Democrat Governor Maura Healey draws the line.
6: People should be able to go to church, to drop their kids off at school, to go get health care, to go report crimes. Unfortunately, ICE is making that very difficult.
5: But after New Jersey's Democrat governor joined a chaotic protest trying to shut down a Newark ICE facility, Homeland Secretary Mark Wayne Mullen is warning sanctuary cities may lose customs agents from major airports like Newark Liberty because they'll be needed for street enforcement. CENTCOM reports U.S. forces launched more defensive strikes against Iran attack drones, and President Trump says if Iran doesn't sign a peace deal, we'll have to finish the job. But Secretary of State Rubio says a negotiated settlement is better.
7: Diplomacy is always the first option.
5: America is listening to Fox News.
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11: 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I'm John Perkins with a Brownfield Market Update. 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July beans are up 6 to 11.91 and a quarter. August 7 higher to 11.91 and three quarters. July corn's up 1.5 at 4.54. September's 2.5 higher at 4.62 and a quarter. Live and feeder cattle have turned lower as live bids start to surface in Kansas. June lives down 77 at 250.60. August is 27 lower at 242.22. August feeders are down 70 at 353.92. And hogs are mostly lower on spread trade and demand questions, with June down 105 at 96.55 and July 95 lower at 101.17. John Perkins, Brownfield.
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14: Forecast today with a high of 87. Winds out of the southeast 10 to 15 miles per hour. Cloudy again tonight. Chance for storms. Lows level off around 61. Cloudy tomorrow. Storms likely. Highs around 79. I'm meteorologist Jennifer Vucicki for News Talk WJAG AM 780 and 105.9 FM. 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
15: Sugano's 1-1. Otani, dead center field. Did he get enough? You bet he did. Eighth pitch to Rumfield. Strike three. 1-1 to Hunter Goodman. To center field, Paez has no problem. Two out. In the air to right, here comes Paul. Six no-hit innings for Shohei Ohtani.
2: So, Ohtani, another big night, six innings, no hits, and then he hits a homer, and the Dodgers continue to be in first place. So some things don't really change. How impressive. I just think we're getting used to one of the most phenomenal things you see in all sports. Almost like we were amazed when Bo Jackson and Deion Sanders played two sports at the same time. This guy's really playing two positions within. We haven't seen this since Babe Ruth in baseball, I don't think. But my next guest would know. John Smoltz joins us, Hall of Fame pitcher, Fox Baseball's lead analyst, and a heck of a golfer. We'll talk about that because he's here talking about the 2026 American Century Championships. John, do you continue to be amazed at Ohtani?
16: Oh, I've been trumpeting his greatness for a long time. Matter of fact, I've taken some criticism, and I don't understand why, but that's the way the world is. Telling the world that he's even a better pitcher than a hitter, and this was before anybody could really see what he's doing right now. His arm and his athleticism and his freakish athlete is coming to full center and for everybody to see. They don't understand, the world doesn't understand, baseball doesn't understand, how you can do two roles and not have suffering of one of the two roles, right? He's going to have a regression of hitting because he's obsessed now with winning a Cy Young, which I don't blame him. What else can he do? Check that off the list. His arm, for me, was always the greatest attribute, but he's been banged up, and he hasn't really been on full display until now, and people are seeing what I saw a long time ago when he first delivered a pitch. This is the greatest thing I've ever seen. I played with Deion Sanders. I thought that was the greatest thing I've ever seen. And it doesn't take it's not much of a back seat to what he's doing. But in baseball terms, this is phenomenal. And now we're getting a chance to see why his athleticism is on full display now that he's healthy with his arm, healthy at the plate. He's going to win another MVP, mainly because he's probably going to win a Cy Young.
2: You know, every time you saw a Babe Ruth story growing up, they would always say, well, the Yankees want him to focus on just one thing, and his hitting took off. Why is that not the case with Ohtani, do you think? Is he just that much of a freak in a good way?
16: I think Ohtani does whatever he wants to do and what he sets his mind to. The reason he was able to come to the big leagues with the Anaheim Angels is I'm pretty sure they secured his wishes. Now, at some point, all the experts said something's going to give. They're going to make him a one-way eventually player. And when you think about his beginning, it was awful. He couldn't hit in the spring training. He was struggling on the mound. And then once he was cleared to do the thing that made him special, you're seeing the attributes. When his arm was taken from him last year, you saw what he could do at the plate. He hit 50 home runs, stole 50 bases. The sky's the limit for this guy. And I thought the shelf life would be 3 to 4 years of playing elite level both positions, and we're going to see how long that lasts. So he does what he wants to do, and the Dodgers are benefiting from it. And why not? You know, he's a generational player. They've already made all their money back on him. It's the greatest contract when you think about what his value is. You couldn't quantify that in the beginning going, are you really that much? But it's backloaded. It's the perfect case scenario for a guy who wants to be the greatest player of all time, who wrote it down when he was a kid in Japan, who's basically lived it out. If he decides that he wanted to steal 85 bases one year, he could do it. So it's that great of an accomplishment.
2: Yeah, we just don't hear him talk because of the language barrier, or else he'd be just the biggest personality that you can imagine. The other big personality is Aaron Judge, in the game, bigger than life. You mentioned him. People know who he is, almost as big as Jeter was during his time. Do you think that Judge is going down, is going to be as big as Jeter in the next five, if he wraps it up in 5 to 7 years?
16: I do. And that would be something I could never think that you would ever utter out of your mouth, because New York is not for everybody. New York doesn't usually keep its star player as long as they did for Derek Jeter, different time frame, and they've definitely kept their star player, and he is exceeding every expectation. He's another freak, you know. He's a taller outfielder that we don't see very often in the game have success like he has offensively, defensively. He can run. He's a great athlete, and he's carrying that franchise much to the way that Derek Jeter became beloved and became Mr. Clutch. Now, he's going to have to get to that next level that Jeter got to in the postseason, and you give him enough opportunities, he will. It's an unfair kind of example or sample size because that pressure at that end of the year is so great.
2: Right. And John, you know it because you performed under pressure. You even came out of the bullpen as a stopper and then went back to starter. But we watched Judge, and no one's more likable than Aaron Judge. But we saw what he did in the baseball what was it, the tournament that you got? The
16: World Baseball Classic.
2: World Baseball Classic. And we saw him again struggle at the plate. And we had a decent postseason last year, but in prior years he hasn't. Does something change about him, or do they pitch him differently in the postseason?
16: Well, they definitely pitch him differently, and the pressure mounts when you got the guy that has had the years he's had. This is the one unfair thing about baseball. You have a monster year, you hit 62 home runs, and everyone expects you're going to hit 10 in the postseason. You don't get to face the same pitchers, right? Baseball and a 162 schedule is totally different when it gets to the postseason. You don't use your fourth and fifth starter, you're facing studs. Everything gets magnified. The guy that can slow it down and actually play the game slower in the postseason will have success. That's why Derek Jeter had success. That's why Tom Brady has success, because of their ability to slow it down. And so he will learn that, and he will accept the role of, they're not going to pitch to me until certain guys behind me do their job as a team. So that's how I would pitch him. I would never give him anything to hit unless the bases were loaded and I had to pitch to him. And that's the frustration of a great player and who's had tremendous year like he has.
2: How do you feel about this, where you can call that, you can have instant replay on strikes?
16: I think the ABS system has it's threaded the needle in a perfect way. Now, with that comes side effects that they're going to have to watch. And the side effects are walk rate is at an all-time high, swing rate for hitters is at an all-time low. So those things go hand in hand when you have a strike zone challenge for two times, which you still got to get it right. It's not like you're doing it every pitch. Right. I love it the way it is. It's got to stay like that. Don't expand it. Don't utilize it for more pitches. And the league's going to have to see what the curve is for adjustment. If this is going in the wrong direction, they'll make necessary adjustments.
2: The 2026 American Century Championships, the 37th annual event of celebrity golf. You're going to be involved and expect to do well. I also understand you're in the final stages of qualifying for the U.S. Senior Open. How much does this tournament mean to you?
16: Well, this tournament's everything. This tournament is an elite invitation. It's hard to get, and I take it for what it is. I don't take it for granted. It is a perfect time, perfect place. American Century does so much good with, you know, what they spend their dividends. They don't spend their profits. They're literally trying to solve a lot of issues and do a lot of great for a lot of great causes and cancer research and the likes. And I'm telling you, if you've never been, you got to go see this event. It's a one in a lifetime experience because it's so unique with the array of celebrities, all walks of life right there together. And of course, I want to win. Mm-hmm. I've come close four times. I need to win. That's my competitive drive.
2: So the USGA competition is set for next week, June 3rd, at the Bears Club in Jupiter, Florida. And the Senior Open is scheduled for July 2nd to the 5th. Hopefully you'll be in that. John, thanks so much for joining us. Best of luck out there.
16: My pleasure. Thanks for having me, Brian.
2: You got it. When we come back, Randy Levine joins us, talks about the new standard when it comes to college sports. New rules are out there. It's up to Congress to approve it. We'll find out what Randy helped construct. Don't move.
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20: Hello, America, and welcome again to the Ag Resource Market Watch with the latest news direct from the Chicago Board of Trade. I'm Dan Bossi on Thursday, May 28th. Chicago Board of Trade futures are higher this morning. Of course, the market's been very closely following what's going on in terms of Iran and the U.S. in the war. Now, as the war looked like it was possibly going to be ending in the last few days, the market's been selling off. Today, of course, there's a new exchanges of military might in terms of the Strait of Hormuz in that area that is getting the market now higher, as it seems like any kind of peace accord is now somewhere in the distant future. Overall, this will be a key ingredient to the market. Right now, weather and overall commodity demand trends aren't having a big impact. It really seems to be the war that's directing the hedge funds in particular in terms of be buyers or sellers. Other news is lacking this morning, though there is some talk that maybe the Chinese are getting close to announcing a reduction in their tariffs for imports of U.S. corn and soybeans. Till next time, I'm Dan Bossi. This broadcast being brought to you by Ag Resource.
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0: The talk show that's getting you talking. 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
21: Something's got to be done, right? Because the system needs it fixed. The courts have said that the way the NCAA has operated for years is against the law. And so our lawmakers are finally doing something. A couple good things about it. First of all, it's bipartisan. Second, it's in the upper chamber. Third, they're going to put some rules around transfers and a salary cap and how old kids can be. I mean, college kids should be playing basketball between the ages of 18 and 24. Not in their upper 20s. We got kids that are coming out of the NBA, coming over from Europe, that have been pros for years, and it's costing our high school kids scholarship opportunities. So I think this is a very good step.
2: So that's it. That is Bruce Pearl, a former and longtime coach of the Auburn University basketball team, very successful, now speaking out about what he finds out is the rundown of a new piece of legislation that will help bring some reform to college sports, and much needed reform while still allowing payment. But you have to have some type of salary cap and some type of rules. A guy that knows that and was chaired with making it possible and coming up with rules and regulations that work to move the game forward is the chairman of the Presidential Committee on College Sports, also president of the New York Yankees when he has time, Randy Levine. Randy, I know how much this meant to you to do this. You tackled this. What was your approach to doing it? First, listen to all angles and then come up with a piece of legislation that both Democrats and Republicans can get behind?
22: Well, I give all the credit in the world to Senators Cruz, Cantwell, Schmidt, Coons, and a bunch of others who have been part of this. As you know, Brian, everyone went to the president. They said this problem was killing college sports. Schools were hemorrhaging money. Schools, you know, were cutting Olympic and women's sports. And so we put the president's roundtable together. We came up with a lot of solutions. We worked with the senators. And all I can say is now is the time we're going to see if all of these universities, all of these conferences, the NCAA, whether they really want to solve the problem or not. Because this bill, it's not perfect, but it has 80% of what everybody in our committee and throughout has asked for. It deals with eligibility. It deals with transfer. It deals with providing student athletes health, scholarship protection, and rights. Today, the system is so clogged up, they can't even get the NIL payments that they're entitled to. It stops the cheating that's going on. So we're going to now see the president has done what he was asked to do. The Senate, bipartisan, has done what they've said that they're going to do. And now we're going to see if these universities

0: From the WJAG and Norfolk Daily News newsroom, I'm Paul Hughes. Producers are urged to be vigilant after Thyleria, a tick-borne parasite that affects cattle, was detected in several Nebraska counties. The Asian longhorn tick is the primary carrier responsible for spreading the parasite. Although the tick has not been found in Nebraska, cattle imported into the state have tested positive for Thyleria. Thyleria can cause anemia, jaundice, loss of appetite, exercise intolerance, weakness, and in some cases, death. The USDA says 86% of U.S. corn has been planted as of Sunday, ahead of the five-year average of 83%. 60% of the crop has emerged, up from 39% the previous week. Soybeans are 79% planted, ahead of 68% on average, with 49% of the crop emerged. The USDA's National Weekly Crop Progress and Condition Reports are scheduled to run through the end of November. That's news from the WJAG and Norfolk Daily News newsroom. For those stories and more, go to WJAG.com.
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2: Forecast today with a high of 87. Winds out of the southeast, 10 to 15 miles per hour. Cloudy again tonight. Chance for storms. Lows level off around 61. Cloudy tomorrow. Storms likely. Highs around 79. I'm meteorologist Jennifer Vujicic for News Talk WJAG AM 780 and 105.9 FM. Currently, it's 81 degrees.
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0: It is Thursday morning, May 28th, and this is AgriTalk. Welcome to AgriTalk. I'm your host, Chip Flory. Crude oil is trading modestly higher this morning, but prices are off the high of the day. The pullback from the highs was mirrored in corn and wheat futures, but bean prices still trading on the plus side of unchanged. Feeder cattle are higher, live cattle are mostly higher, and lean hogs are lower on this Thursday morning. Starting Monday, you will have some information to evaluate on potential changes to your base acres for farm program supports. Paul Nefer, Farm CPA, will join us with the details. And data centers have popped up all across the country, and there are more coming with higher demands for water, power, and land. We'll answer some basic questions about data centers with Dan DiOrio from the Data Centers Coalition. And Garrett Toy, Ag Trader Talk, will join us at the end of the show to talk about the focus of the grain markets. All of that after we get a news update from Tyne Morgan. Good morning, Tyne.
1: Hey, Chip. I forgot to mention this yesterday, but if you have not caught Haley Bicklehop's coverage this week on Ag Day about the wildfires, the drought, and the impact in the Western Plains, you have to do so. It is some must-watch coverage. That is the only reason I'm filling in on AgriTalk this week for radio is because she captured so much last week in Nebraska, Wyoming, and Colorado. So she's compiling that this week for coverage. So just helping out there. But there's a lot of news to cover, Chip, and we're going to start with the latest with Iran. Tensions between the U.S. and Iran remain high after new American military strikes near the Strait of Hormuz. U.S. officials say the attacks targeted Iranian drones, threatening commercial shipping, and called the action defensive. The strikes come as both countries continue to indirect negotiations over a possible agreement to ease tensions, as well as reopen shipping lanes. Oil markets remain volatile, as expected, as the Strait of Hormuz handles roughly 20% of global oil and natural gas shipments. Still waiting to see what impact this has on fertilizer. But, Chip, of course, this is a story that's not going away. I know the grain markets are focused on this as well.
0: Oh, absolutely. And this feels like it's breaking down, just based on the commentary from some that watched the situation very closely. It feels like the ceasefire is breaking down, and there's going to be an escalation in the conflict before there's any kind of a diplomatic resolution.
1: Well, as we know, this is impacting prices, and inflation did cool slightly in April on a monthly basis, but prices are still running hotter than the Federal Reserve would like. The Commerce Department says the Fed's preferred inflation gauge, the PCE index, rose 0.4% in April, putting annual inflation at 3.3%. That is the highest level since 2023, Chip. Much of the pressure continues to come from energy costs tied to tensions in the Middle East and higher oil prices. Consumers did spend more on gasoline, utilities, and housing, while overall spending growth did slow from March. After adjusting for inflation, consumer spending rose just 0.1%. And that is a sign, Chip, that many Americans may be starting to pull back as higher prices continue to weigh on household budgets. But I know you talked to Alan Hoskins yesterday. As we look at where inflation is running, there's a lot of talk that we're going to see interest rates increase this year, not decrease. And it seems like those chances are growing.
0: Yes, I think that's absolutely correct. And we really didn't get into the interest rate conversation too much with Alan, but he was talking more about the health of the rural banking system out there. And because of some of the precautions that were put in place, they seem to be working, and the health of the rural banking system seems to be pretty stable. It was a great conversation with Alan yesterday.
1: Yeah, it really was. Well, the Trump administration launching the first round of negotiations with Mexico this week to update the U.S.-Mexico-Canada Agreement, or as we call it, USMCA. Talks in Mexico City will focus on agriculture, Chip, as well as manufacturing and rules of origin for industrial goods. The U.S. Trade Representative's office says additional negotiating rounds are planned through July. But notably absent so far, Chip, from this discussion, Canada. And according to Reuters, U.S. officials say major trade differences remain with Ottawa, especially over tariffs on steel, aluminum, and vehicles. The administration also granted some tariffs on Mexican and Canadian goods. They say those could remain in place moving forward. But I think it's key to note that right now these are bilateral trade talks happening, not trilateral, and Canada is missing from the table.
0: And USTR Rep. Ambassador Greer did not go to the conversation. down in Mexico City. He stayed back for some cabinet-level meetings in D.C. So I don't know how quickly this is going to happen.
1: Yeah, it does not seem like it's going to happen quickly. And you know what else isn't happening quickly? Any guidance on 45Z. The future of the Section 45Z clean fuel tax credit is under debate this week as the Treasury Department and IRS hold hearings on the proposed rule. The hearing actually started yesterday, Chip. It goes through Friday. 30 groups testified yesterday alone. At the center of the fight, whether imported feedstocks like used cooking oil and tallow should qualify for the credit. Farm groups and soybean interests argue the program should prioritize U.S. grown feedstocks. They warn imports could hurt rural America and domestic biofuel demand. Meanwhile, renewable diesel and sustainable aviation fuel producers say restricting imports could raise costs and slow investment. The final guidance on the rule is expected later this year, but we really haven't heard a lot on this front, Chip. And before we go, the proposed merger between Union Pacific and Norfolk Southern cleared a major step this week. That's after the Surface Transportation Board accepted the company's revised merger application for review. The deal would create the nation's first coast-to-coast freight railroad. Regulators say the application now meets requirements to move forward. That's despite opposition from shippers, labor unions, and some lawmakers. But critics warn that the merger could reduce rail competition, raise shipping costs, and impact service reliability, Chip.
0: Excellent. Thank you, Tyne. Hey, let's talk about vaccinating cattle. Angie Stump Denton, editorial director at Drovers, has this report.
2: When it comes to herd health, many beef producers go to their veterinarian with a straightforward request. Just tell me what shots to give. Virginia Tech veterinarian John Curran understands the desire for a simple answer, but he says that mindset misses the real opportunity. He says if a producer wants to get the most bang for their vaccination buck, it's got to be tailored to their program. Instead of chasing a national one-size-fits-all vaccination calendar, he encourages producers to focus on the diseases that matter most in their cows and calves, and to build a written plan with their local veterinarian. 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Talking to several leading veterinarians, the message was clear. Ditch the generic shot list and develop a written, herd-specific plan. They suggest the written plan should reflect region-specific disease risk, the operations calving season and breeding schedule, labor and handling opportunities, plus past herd health problems and long-term goals. The story also compares modified live and killed vaccines. The bottom line, Chip, is the message to producers is straightforward. The vaccines and the science are widely available, but the real value comes from how they're applied on your specific operation. No matter herd size or location, a good vaccination program starts with understanding your herd's biggest disease risk, then working with your veterinarian to develop and then regularly review a written herd health plan that truly fits your cows, your calves, and your management.
0: Excellent, Angie. Yeah, you can get that story and a whole lot more coverage, including updates on what's happening at the Cargill plant in Fort Morgan, Colorado. Just go to www.drovers.com for that. All right, like I said, you've got some program decisions to make. Coming up relatively soon, we're going to talk with Paul Niefer, Farm CPA, about base acres next here on AgriTalk.
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0: Welcome back to AgriTalk. I'm Chip. Okay, boy, there were so many things, so many moving parts from the One Big Beautiful Bill Act that we continue to see pieces of them come back to the surface, I guess, and some things that we need to deal with going forward. And joining us right now, Paul Niefer, Farm CPA Report, to talk about one of those things. Paul, welcome back, buddy. It's good to talk to you.
10: Hey, I'm just going to ask you, Chip, did they play that Plexaderm ad because they knew I was coming on and need to have some help with my goofy eyes?
0: I'm not sure. I'm not sure. No, but, you know, not everybody heard that one, but there was also an ad out there for the Farm CPA Report. So
10: No, that's good. That one is better. That one was better.
0: So. I love it. I love it. Okay, buddy, let's talk base acres.
10: Yeah, so we know that the One Big Beautiful Bill authorized up to 30 million new base acres. These are new acres. And starting Monday, so June 1st on Monday, you will be able to log on to your account. So again, most of you out there, hopefully you do have a login.gov account so you can log on. And that will tell you what they project your new base acres will be. So I want to emphasize this is a projection. Likely your final base acres are going to be less than what's on that report. And what do I mean by that? The OBA only authorized up to 30 million base acres. We think there's somewhere in that 40, 50 million total base acres that could be increased. So once they get the final sign off by all the landowners, and remember, this is for landowners. It's not for you as the tenant farmer unless it's your own acres. So this report or this allocation report will be going out to landowners, not farmers. So this is good news. It essentially will increase your actual ARC or PLC payment that you would be expecting to get next October of 2027. It does not affect the 25 ARC PLC that's coming out this October, but it does affect what will be coming out next year.
0: Okay. Why does this have to happen? What's the need? Why does this need to happen?
10: Well, the need is the fact that if you look at the total number of acres that are out there being farmed by farmers under the Title I crops, wheat, corn, soybeans, rice, cotton, for me, dry peas, chickpeas, whatever it might be, if you add up all those acres, they're on excess of the base acres. And remember, farmers only get paid on base acres, not planted acres. So they're trying to get those base acres up to close to the planted acres out there. Now, the reason it's taken a long time is this affects the budget. You know, so if we have 12% on average more payments going out, they have to have that reflected in the budget. So that's why they're trying to do it, Chip. Will they ever get to 100%? Probably not, but they're getting pretty close right now.
0: Okay. Okay. What's the process going to be to evaluate whether the base acre changes are correct, or if you should make note of some possible errors?
10: I think you're going to look at what your total acres are. Now, if you have double crop acres, you know, where you're double cropping soybeans and wheat or whatever it might be, you know, that has to be reflected in there. So you're going to take a look at it. Hey, if my total acres are 300 acres, I planted 300 acres, and this new allocation says that I'm going to get 298 or 300 acres, you're probably, hey, I'm going to sign off right away. But if it shows, hey, my total acres are 300, my planted acres is 300, and my new base acres is 242, and my old base acres was 230, well, that doesn't really sound right, Chip. So that's probably what I think you're really going to be looking at. Now, I'm a landowner. I have farmland in three states. And stupidly, Chip, I'm actually definitely becoming another farmer because I'm buying another 400 acres in Washington State. So I am going from cash rich to land rich and cash poor. So I will be looking at those base acre updates to verify, hey, I know that my total acres, let's take my Missouri property. I have 360 acres there. I think right now my base acres are about 300. I'm assuming it's going to get closer to 360. And so if it does, I'm probably going to be willing to sign off.
0: Okay. So if the changes to the base acres, the projected base acres, makes sense, do you have to do anything to lock that in?
10: My understanding is you do not have to do anything at all. It will automatically be, you don't have to do anything. Now, again, don't expect the report that you get starting on Monday to be the actual base acre update. So what do I mean by that? Let's say you were getting 100 acres of increase, and they finally go through and they say, hey, we can only increase acres by 82%. You're going to get 82 base acres, new base acres, not 100.
0: Gotcha. Okay. What's the timeline? How much time do we have to do for the evaluation?
10: Quite a bit. You got all the way through August 31st. So it starts Monday, June 1st. You got full 3 months. They said 90 days. Well, it's going to be like 92 days, but you got all the way through August 31st.
0: Okay. Excellent. I think we can move on from that, can't we?
10: Yep. I think we can.
0: Okay. Talk to me about your estimates for the 2026 PLC payments.
10: Yeah. So the interesting thing is we know there's big PLC payments for 25. The USDA on their last WASDE report came out with their current projections for the 26 crop, which will be what PLC payments are based on. Based on those projections, wheat at 650, I forget what soybeans were, but both wheat and soybeans, the projected final price is higher than the effective reference price, so there will be no PLC payment at all. On corn, they're projecting a whopping 2 cents per bushel payment for PLC, so likely there's not much in the way of a corn payment. Again, this is very early. Now, on rice and cotton, they're going to get fairly good-sized payments as usual. But, I do have a blog on my Farm CPA Report post coming out tomorrow that for those hard red winter wheat growers in Oklahoma, Texas, Kansas, Colorado, and likely Nebraska, I've sort of calculated what the minimum yield reduction is to max out on that ARC county payment, because again, if they don't have a PLC payment, they can elect ARC. And what I'm showing right now is as long as their yield is at least 16% lower than the benchmark yield, and Chip, you and I know most of those yields are going to be 20, 30, 40, 50% lower.
11: Right.
10: They're going
11: to
10: max out on the ARC county payments. So for most of those wheat growers in those states, they're definitely going to elect ARC county.
0: Excellent. Okay. Yeah. The national average on farm cash price projection for 2026-27 on wheat is $6.50. And then these are the very earliest projections. $4.40 on corn, which is up from $4.15 for the current marketing year. And then on soybeans, $11.40, up a buck from the current marketing year. Now, those numbers are going to keep moving throughout the marketing year. So you can't settle in until you can find, until you have it all and you can actually settle in. Not a lot of time for this, but I think it's important, Paul. Let's talk about the Section 1033 and that one-year deferral.
10: Yeah, so for livestock producers that are facing drought issues, they have two options. They can elect to defer the gain or the sales for 1 year. That's the one-year election. Or if they know, hey, it's going to take quite a while, I need to see how this drought is going to progress, they can actually elect to defer under Section 1033, replacing that gain with a herd. Now, that replacement period can go very long periods. It's a minimum of 4 years if it's related to drought. And then if that drought continues, the rancher can elect to continue that time period until that drought finally drops off the list. And the IRS provides a list usually around August of each year indicating those counties. And some of those counties in those drought areas, Chip, have been on there for 6, 7, 8, 9 years. So it is quite Now, the key is if they have raised breeding stock that they've sold, likely they want to pick up the gain because that's taxed at capital gains rates and then just deduct it as they replace the herd. But again, we don't have a lot of time to go into it, but that's something that if they are facing drought this year, go ahead and discuss it with your CPA, your tax advisor, to sort of have a pretty good idea of what you want to do under those elections.
0: Yeah, the last cattle and feed report had placements up a bit. It looked like we're starting to pull some calves forward off of grass early. Now, if you have already sold last year's calf crop in 2026 and you're forced to sell this year's calf crop in 2026, you can defer that revenue out to 2027. I learned that from a guy named Paul Niefer. He's the farm CPA. Thanks, buddy. We'll talk to you later.
10: You're welcome. Thanks, Tip.
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0: Joining us now, Pro Farmer economist Lane Acree. Lane, they're trying. The grains are trying here this morning, aren't they?
16: Yeah, they sure are. There's a lot of headline risk today. The ceasefire was seemingly fragile. U.S.-Iran exchanging fire overnight, and it seemed like we had a peace deal today that was supposed to be going to the president. Now, both Iran and the U.S. are saying, no, we're not going to agree to this. So back and forth action in terms of headlines. But July corn up a penny and a half right now at 454. D's corn up 2.5 cents right at 480. July soybeans up 5 in the orders at 1191. Nove beans up 7 cents at 1188. That Jan contract just posted is trading just above that $12 mark. Both meal and soybean oil trading higher this morning. Wheat struggling to garner much bullish momentum at all. We've got July SRW futures up 0.75 cents at 623 and a quarter. HRW down four in the orders at 665.
0: Okay. All right. Take us over to the livestock trade. Cattle's gotten a little sketchy in here.
16: Yeah, we encountered some technical resistance in June FETs, and the July contract's down 40 cents at 242.10. Guess they didn't get the memo. It's National Hamburger Day, so you'd think that would drum up some beef demand today. But feeder cattle trading just modestly to the downside. We've had a few days of strength, look to build on that, and we're still at big discounts in the cash market, but we haven't really seen much cash trade at all so far this week. Hogs encountered stiff resistance at the 10-day moving average. The June contract is down 105 at 96.55 here this morning. We've seen a little bit of strength in both beef and pork cutout. If we can see that continue, that you think that would help out the packer margins and help boost some of these futures values.
0: Excellent. Thank you, Lane. That is Pro Farmer Economist Lane Acri on Markets Now.
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0: Welcome back to AgriTalk. I'm Chip. Data centers, they've become a hot topic of discussion out in rural America. There's a lot of them that have popped up across the middle of the country, on the coasts, all over the country. And there's questions that some of you have been sending to me and asking, you know, how big of a deal are these data centers? Well, you know what? I don't know, but I found somebody that I think will have some answers for us. And joining me right now is Dan DiOrio. He is the Vice President of State Policy for the Data Center Coalition. Dan, welcome to AgriTalk.
18: Thanks for having me.
0: Okay. I had no idea that there was a Data Center Coalition until I stumbled on an article that was from last fall sometime, made contact with you, and here you are. Tell us about the DCC.
18: Well, we're the National Membership Association for the data center industry. So we have over 40 members, which are leading data center owners and operators. We have many of the familiar names that folks will know, such as the large cloud providers, Amazon, Google, and Microsoft, in addition to a company like Meta. Those are companies that build and own and operate data centers for their own use. But we also have the leading what are called multi-tenant data centers. So they build a data center and they lease out space inside. And they can lease it out to a cloud provider or a local healthcare provider, a local bank, financial institution, big box retailer, local technology company, you name it. Basically anyone and everyone who needs access to digital infrastructure.
0: Yeah. And those multi-user data centers, there could be 200, 250, 300 different tenants in that data center, right?
18: That's exactly right. Yep, it really varies. Yeah. You could have 20 tenants, 250, you know, 300 tenants in a building. You know, all of those different local, you know, economic engines.
0: And the thing here is that all of the operational aspects of that were operational on those companies. You know, they were operated by those companies individually before these data centers came around, correct? So, I mean, there was IT problems all over the place until we started getting these data centers.
18: That's exactly right. it's a far more efficient way of doing all the computing, processing, and storage that we need. When we saw the advent of data centers, and we saw the ability to aggregate all these needs together and utilize economies of scale, we saw computing output from 2010 to 2018 rise 550%, while energy consumption only rose 6%. So this is a far more efficient way of doing everything that we need in the 21st century economy.
0: Okay. But there's roughly, there's 4,500 data centers out there operating already. Why so many? And what's the outlook?
18: Well, the reason there are so many data centers is because of all of us, consumers and businesses, our increasing demand for digital infrastructure, because it is everything that we do every day. It's how we work, it's how we learn, it's how we communicate. It's every telehealth appointment, every electronic healthcare record, every online classroom, every online purchase. 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The average household has 21 connected devices. So it's laptops and it's phones, but it's watches, smart TVs, thermostats, ring doorbells, garage doors, lights. My oven is connected to Wi-Fi. And certainly in the agriculture business, we see those connected devices as well. We see sensors, we see cameras, we see different machinery and types of equipment. You know, all of that requires digital infrastructure. So what it really comes down to is us, consumers and businesses. I think there's a misperception that all of the data center growth is being driven by artificial intelligence. And while it's a growth driver, there's no question about it, the vast majority of data centers being built today are for that basic digital infrastructure that is an essential component of our everyday lives.
0: Yeah, yeah, okay. Dan, one of the concerns out in rural America is the amount of water that the data centers are using. How much water do they use? How does it compare to other uses in the area?
18: Well, data centers are amongst the most efficient water users in the economy. Context is important. So we see data centers use less than manufacturing. Data centers use less than like craft beer production. Data centers use less water than what's lost to water leaks in systems. We see examples from throughout the country. In Arizona, top five market in the country, data centers use less water than craft beer production and golf courses in the state. In a place like Illinois, Elk Grove Village, data centers use less water than laundromats and car washes in that community. Data centers are less than 0.5% of the state of Texas's overall water use in 2025. This is an industry that's been rapidly deploying water-efficient technologies for years. They're not new. They're not novel. And really, the facts are in the data, which shows that data centers are really efficient water users.
0: What is the water used for, Dan?
18: It's used for cooling. So servers have to be cooled. If servers aren't cooled, the temperature in that room could rise as much as a degree a minute until ultimately they fail. If the servers fail, then everything that we rely on goes down with it. So the servers have to be cooled. There's trade-offs between energy and water. If you use more water to cool, you'll use less electricity. If you use more electricity to cool, you'll use more energy but less water. So you got to find the right balance between the two. We have data centers that use hybrid cooling systems. They use a combination of air-based cooling and water-based cooling, or even free cooling where they can use outside ambient air to cool during the coldest months of the year. So there are really interesting and exceptional technologies and techniques that are being utilized by the industry to ensure it's water efficient.
0: Excellent. And I'm sure that you're working on technology to continue to lower the water use and other cooling systems.
18: That's exactly right. You know, and it's important to remember, too, I don't think these decisions are made in a vacuum. They're made in conjunction with local water providers to ensure that the data center is being a good and responsible neighbor in that community and that they're not going to stress water supplies. So all of these decisions are made with those local factors in mind, and they're not made and they're not coming in wanting to stress those water supplies or endanger those water supplies for critical agriculture operations or even for residential use.
0: Yeah, I'm sure that there's probably been a conversation around that the data center water use won't surpass X percent of an area's supply or X percent of an area's usage, right?
18: Mm-hmm. Yep. Those water providers, right? I mean, their number one goal is to ensure water sustainability and reliability for their entire customer base that they serve. So data centers can't come in and just use water wantonly or stress those supplies. They have to be an efficient water user. And we even see, you know, different water providers really work closely with the industry to get to where they need to be on water efficiency before they can even be up and running.
0: Okay, what about electricity? What's the stress level on electricity supplies related to data centers?
18: Well, we just had 20 years of pretty flat electricity growth in the country, and now we have a variety of factors, which includes data centers and digital infrastructure. It includes manufacturing. It also includes electrification and hydrogen production. All of them are coming together right now in a period of high load growth. And what that really means is that we have to invest in a 21st century electricity grid. Data centers are proving to be a catalyst for those investments. And for our part, we are fully committed to paying our full cost of service for electricity. When we get a bill, we expect it's our bill in full, that no one else is paying for costs that should be assigned to us. We're not trying to rest in those laurels. We're being proactive partners in that, figuring out ways that we can do bring your own generation, or we can operate behind the meter, or we can co-locate, or just ensure that the tariff and contract policies that govern our electricity use ensure that those costs are allocated appropriately. But what it comes down to right now is that rising costs in the electricity grid really are because we need to invest in the infrastructure. It's the basic infrastructure that we haven't invested in for 20 years. Data centers can help provide the signal for that investment, shoulder the burden of that investment, and actually put downward pressure on rates for other ratepayers.
0: Okay. Are some data centers considering putting up their own power plants?
18: Mm-hmm. Yep, that's absolutely part of the solution. Now, this isn't a monolithic industry. Not every company is going to have the ability to do that. But where data centers can build their own generation and have that generation be a partner on the grid as well, especially in times of emergencies when things are strained, data centers are taking advantage of that opportunity. It's one of the examples of how they're trying to be that proactive partner, eliminate those short-term constraints that we have on the grid while the long-term investment still happens as well.
0: Okay. All right. How much land does a data center usually cover?
18: Oof, you know, that can be, I think, a subjective question, basically, depending on the development. Thinking in square footage, you know, we see 250,000 square feet and up. But what we see increasingly are what we call campus-style developments. So you're putting multiple buildings on a campus. And that can be 5 buildings. It could be 6, 7, 8, 9, 10 buildings on a campus. So certainly data centers are getting larger. They're looking to maximize the space and ensure that they continue to be that efficient provider, all that computing, processing, and storage that we need. So it varies.
0: What are some of the factors in site selection?
18: Well, overall, it's time to market. We're on a very steep demand curve right now, and everything indicates that we are behind meeting that demand. We know that we have about an 11 gigawatt shortfall and actually between the demand and the amount of data centers we have online. So time to market is key. How fast can you get up and running and connected to the internet, provide the service? But it's also access to infrastructure, access to energy infrastructure, water infrastructure, and fiber too, which is key because that's the network. It is access to a skilled construction workforce and a skilled trade workforce, electricians, plumbers, HVAC technicians. We depend on all of them to build and maintain our facilities. And it's a good tax and regulatory climate as well.
0: Yeah. Yeah, well, I tell you, as I understand it, the moment you guys flip a switch on a new data center, it starts generating profits for the company, but it adds some fuel to the economy in the immediate area as well. So if you haven't seen one yet, I would say stand by. There's probably a data center coming to a location near you sometime soon. Dan, I sure appreciate this conversation. Let's stay in touch, okay?
18: Absolutely, Chip. Really enjoyed it. Thanks for having me here.
0: Fantastic. That is Dan DiOrio. He's Vice President of State Policy at the Data Center Coalition. All right, coming up next, we're going to talk markets. We've got Garrett Toy, Ag Trader Talk, here on AgriTalk.
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0: Joining me now, Lance Meyer, Region Precision Manager at CNH. Lance, tell me about Case IH Field Ops.
22: Yeah, so a little bit about Field Ops. That's our digital solution, if you will, so web and mobile. You know, today's farming is very complex, so people are trying to manage their operations at their fingertips via, you know, phone or at their desktop computer. So there's a lot of information, you know, that people are collecting out or farmers are collecting out there in the field, you know, that being machine information and or agronomic data. So Field Ops is kind of our central hub to where growers can go and manage that machine data and then also their agronomic data as well.
0: Okay, so how does all of this information that producers are gathering, how does it make them more efficient?
22: That's a great question. I think that's the literally million-dollar question for a lot of people, right? So there's a lot of different ways. So on the machine side, you know, we're collecting all of these parameters from machines that are working. So we can see parameters like fuel level, depth level. Then we can also see how efficient they are in the field. So roading time and work time, idle time, something like that. So there's a lot of decisions that can be made off of those parameters. So really, to answer your question, there's a lot of different things people can do, but the goal for us is just having that data at the customer's fingertips so then they can go and make a decision off of that.
0: Outstanding. 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
0: Welcome back to AgriTalk. Yeah, the conversation with Dan DiOrio there from the Data Centers Coalition. That's just laying some groundwork. We're getting to know the people that are involved with the data centers. And we will continue to look into this because, as I said, I know it's a hot topic in rural America, and we need to dig into the into water use and power use and land use and take a look at some specific examples out there, and we are going to continue to do that as we look forward. All right, let's talk about what's going on in these markets. Garrett Toy, Ag Trader Talk, joins us right now. Hey, good morning, Garrett. How are you, buddy?
3: Hey, good morning, Chip. Great, and you?
0: Good, good, good. How'd the calving season go?
3: We're wrapping up. Yeah, it went well. We retained some heifers. That was for the first time for me. that was an experience. But, yeah, everything's getting out on grass, and we're kind of coasting a little bit. So,
0: good deal. Good deal. Yeah. Now you get those fun evenings when you get to go out and check cows and check fence and check calves. Those can be pretty relaxing. Unlike these markets.
3: Right.
0: What's the main driver in these grains right now, Garrett?
3: You know, it's still, we're kind of caught between two things. I mean, obviously the Iran war with and higher energy prices, and then, you know, the U.S. growing season, which is the fundamentals. So, you know, we've seen a decent, setback here, 20 cents off the recent highs. You look at this July corn chart, I mean, it looks like you've got a head and shoulders maybe starting to form in here. Potentially this area where we're at right now will be a neckline if we happen to bounce to form that right shoulder. But, seasonally we're starting to get in the time frame. You know, the one thing that I've pointed out this week, you know, we've had corn planting, soybean planting, all

0: right shoulder. But you know, seasonally, we're starting to get in the time frame. You know, the one thing that I've pointed out this week, you know, we've had corn planting, soybean planting, all ahead of average. But emergence is lagging a little bit, but the forecast over the next 10 days should probably rectify that situation. You know, weather is not, you know, there's good areas, there's areas that are dry, there's areas that are too wet. It's just, I call it an average start to the growing season, but there's no major concerns. You know, you know, all signs point to no problem with the crop. And I think the biggest concern really is, even if we have an average crop this year, is that, you know, how does this market react to the market length, and this movement of the old crop carryout that happens in the next 30 to 60 days? You know, right now, you know, locally here in Northwest Illinois, you know, basis is sending a mixed message. You know, the terminals are calling in June contracts early. They're giving some pretty decent pushes. You know, ground piles are picked up, but, you know, I think that, you know, the threat of this Iran situation, and we've kind of been warning people. I mean, I think the worst of it as far as bombs dropping, that sort of thing, is probably behind us. You know, even Saturday, President Trump made the comment that we're 95% close on a deal. You know, whether that's, you know, we get a deal done, but as far as the fact of bombs dropping and getting everybody excited as far as the market's concerned and infrastructure destruction, that's really the big thing. Yeah. It seems that's probably behind us. So, you know, I'm not sure what's going to, other than weather at this point, is going to get the market too excited. I think this inflation trade is probably a marathon rather than a sprint. So, food prices increasing, grocery prices increasing, you know, as that gets passed on, that's going to be long term. And I think that index long is going to be fairly sticky in here, but it's just what that hot money, managed money is going to do.
1: Yeah. You know, 45, 60 days ago, Garrett, the inflation talk and the inflation trade was it. You know, here it comes. It's already started. Inflation continues, but the markets don't feel like they want to trade it. Now, you mentioned the managed money. Are the funds still as long this corn and bean market as what they have? They lightened up on their positions?
0: Well, I mean, as of the last commitment of traders, they're still fairly long, but, you know, they've sold 50,000 contracts of corn over the last 5 days based off the market estimates. So, I think the market position will probably, knock on wood, look a little bit different, when Friday's commitment of traders comes out. So, I think they're pairing out here. You know, I mean, you've got some indigestion here, like in the bean market. You had new longs entering the market and you had new shorts. So there's still two sides of the trade there. It's not just longs getting out and shorts coming in. So maybe a little bit more volatility in beans. But, okay. You know, again, it's, you know, the bean situation, you know, crush is still strong. I don't think beans necessarily fall out of bed. I'm a little bit more negative to new crop just because I think bean acres will increase. And, you know, that's going to be a concern. And I'd like to see, you know, China start to buy some new crop beans. I mean, they've got that 25 million metric ton commitment. There's nothing on the books yet. I mean, at what point, you know, they should, you know, now's about the time. Next couple of weeks, they should start stepping in here. So, that would make me feel a lot better about the new crop S&D, you know, if they started buying something.
1: They didn't really, you know, they increased from this year. They put another 100 million bushels on that bean export estimate for the 26-27 marketing year, but that sure doesn't reflect 25 million metric tons of beans going to China.
0: No, and in fact, if they do come in and buy 25 million metric ton, that 100 million bushel increase is probably not big enough. Because if you look at past years where China bought around that 25 million metric ton, U.S. bean exports were another 100, 150 million bushels. So, you know, assuming the bean acres increase because of the fertilizer issues of the spring, that sort of thing, just the input costs. But you would expect that loosens things up. But, I mean, we got to have pretty sizable acreage increase to offset another 100 million bushel soybean export demand, assuming China does buy 25 million metric ton. But the caveat to that is that all of this is all predictive of a 53 bushel an acre national yield, which we've done once, I think it was last year.
1: Right, that's exactly right. Exactly right. Yeah, give me 15 seconds. You generally optimistic or sideways?

0: I was generally optimistic 30 days ago, but seasonals are starting to kick in, and I'm cautiously optimistic.
1: Gotcha. Garrett, good perspective. Thanks, buddy.
0: Thanks for having me.
1: You bet. Garrett Toy, Ag Trader Talk. Hey, thank you so much for listening this morning. We sure appreciate it. Like I said, we're going to continue our coverage on the data centers. Just wanted to lay some groundwork there with the guys from the Data Center Coalition. Come back this afternoon. Michelle Rook has a conversation with Mike North from EverAg and Livestock News from the guys at KKV Trading. Come back tomorrow morning, 10:06 Central, for the free-for-all here on AgriTalk.
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8: Iran. I'm Lisa Brady, Fox News. U.S. sources just confirming to Fox that negotiators for the U.S. and Iran have reached an agreement on a 60-day memorandum of understanding. It would extend the current ceasefire and launch negotiations on Iran's nuclear program. However, President Trump has yet to give approval for that. And this comes just hours after the U.S. accused Iran of violating the ceasefire and fired back.
9: U.S. officials confirmed its forces shot down five attack drones near the Strait of Hormuz and also hit a ground control station as a sixth drone was about to launch from Bandar Abbas. The strikes are being described as purely defensive and intended to maintain the ceasefire. The IRGC says it's retaliated by attacking a U.S. airbase. Officials in Kuwait confirmed they faced a missile and drone attack today.
8: Fox's Jeff Paul in Dubai. Meantime, a mixed report for the U.S. economy as a key inflation gauge hits a three-year high.
10: The PCE price index for April found inflation up 0.4%, a little lighter than expected. For the year ending in April, though, the increase was 3.8%. Excluding food and energy, the core PCE rose 0.2%, but up 3.3% for the year ending in April.
8: Fox's Jenny Cosola, a separate report finding slower economic growth than first thought for the start of the year, with the GDP at 1.6%. The U.S. Treasury Secretary is scheduled to host a White House briefing today. The U.S., Canada, and Mexico now coordinating efforts to protect people from the risk of Ebola during the upcoming Soccer World Cup. A joint statement announces an aligned approach to public health and travel measures for people coming from African regions where the current outbreak has been spreading. The U.S. has already implemented a temporary ban on non-citizens who travel to Congo, Uganda, or South Sudan in recent weeks. 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
16: 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July beans are up 7.5 at 11.92 and 3 quarters. August is 9.5 higher at 11.94 and a quarter. July corn is now up 2 and 3 quarters at 4.55 and a quarter. September's 4 higher at 4.63 and 3 quarters. Live and feeder cattle are down, with box beef sharply lower at midday. June lives $1.07 lower at 250.32. August is down 45 at 242.05. August feeders are 42 lower at 354.20. And hogs are mixed, adjusting spreads. Deferred contracts are generally firm. June's down 57 at 97.02. July's 5 lower at 102.07. Brownfield.
17: This is St. Jude patient Reagan. She's 3.
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20: 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Good afternoon, Northeast Nebraska. This is the Noon Report live from the Farmers Pride Studios downtown River Point in Norfolk. Pack of Ain, coming up, we have your news headlines. It's brought to you by Faith Health here in Norfolk. Following news, we'll take a look at Brownfield's Midday Livestock Report and the Commodity Update. I'll be back with a look at our sports update. Then it's the Fox Business Report Extension Educator. And as always, we end our day with the funeral announcements. It's all straight ahead. Skywatch weather is coming up in 60 seconds.
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20: Got up to 88 yesterday. That was about 4:45 in the afternoon. 54 is our low. That was just before 5 in the morning. No precip. We are below normal by about 2.1 inches. We could have some chances, though, come through maybe tonight into tomorrow and kind of hang out a little bit through the next several days, which I know farmers would really like. We'll get to our extended forecast here in just a moment. Normal high for today is 77. Record of 100, though, was set back in 1934. 53 is the normal low. 30 was the record in 1947. Sunset this evening will be at 8:56. Tomorrow sunrise scheduled for 5:58. Sunset tomorrow evening at 8:57. Today going to be a little bit cooler than yesterday. A little more cloud cover as well. 87 for your daytime high. Winds out of southeast 8 to 15 miles an hour. 45% chance rain showers could come through tonight. We're looking at a low of about 61. Tomorrow, wet and rainy conditions, what they think, maybe 0.05 of an inch, and 79 for your daytime high. 58 for your overnight low Friday night with another small chance of scattered rain showers and thunderstorms coming through. Saturday, we're looking at a high of about 80, more rain chances still. 59 for your overnight low on Saturday. We're going to hang out in the low 80s with still some rain chances heading into the work week next week. 81 on Monday, 81 on Sunday, 81 Monday and Tuesday. Taking a look at the Cornhusker State this hour as we update our temperatures. Cool spot, 66. That's out in Kimball. 82 is your warm area up in Wayne. Also around the area, 81 in Fremont. It's 77 in Albion, 79 in O'Neill. Here in Norfolk, we're sitting at 80 degrees. News on the way in 60 seconds.
1: Are you looking for a part-time job? 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That's 371-1080.

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3: Residents around the 400 block of South 4th Street in Norfolk were evacuated after a gas leak caused by a vehicle hitting a house early Thursday morning. The Norfolk Daily News reports that Lieutenant Brock Soderberg said Norfolk Fire and Rescue responded to an incident at 2:47 a.m. after a vehicle struck a house in its natural gas meter. Initial crews encountered high levels of gas both inside and outside the structure. Occupants of the vehicle and the damaged structure already have been safely evacuated. Nearby residents were evacuated out of caution until the crews could stop the leak. The Norfolk Fire Division drone team assessed the damaged gas meter, which was found to be completely broken with natural gas flowing directly into the structure. Norfolk Fire personnel worked jointly with NPPD and Black Hills Energy to mitigate the leak. After an hour and a half, the leak was stopped. The damaged structure was ventilated and nearby residents returned to their homes. No injuries were reported.
4: Earlier this week, Nebraska 1st District Congressman Mike Flood answered nearly 30 questions from constituents during a town hall at Norfolk's Johnny Carson Theater. One of the questioners asked Flood if he could guarantee that any Social Security reforms that he supports would include grandfathered protections for those already at retirement age. Flood said he's not aware of any pending changes from either party regarding the Social Security system.
5: I certainly wouldn't want you to be worried about that today. I do know that in 2032, our Social Security fund is much less firm than it is today, and we need bipartisan solutions, meaning we need Democrats and Republicans to sit down at the table and determine how we are going to ensure that Social Security is there for those of you that are in your 50s, for those of you that are contributing and you're in your late 30s. This is a promise that's been made to Americans that has to be made right.
4: Flood added he would not support any effort that would compromise Social Security benefits.
3: Congressman Flood is working hard for farmers. That was one of his messages during a town hall Tuesday at Norfolk's Johnny Carson Theater. A questioner asked Flood where Nebraska stands in what the questioner described as, quote, Trump world where farmers have hurt under both administrations. Flood said signs of a softening farm economy preceded the 2024 election and that he routinely talks with bankers and farmers about low commodity and high input costs.
5: That's why we successfully moved E15 blend through the House of Representatives to try to increase demand. That's why we've supported efforts on the biofuels credits to get these new soybean crush plants in both Norfolk and Davie City, each one worth well over $500 million. Listen, we need the Strait of Hormuz to open so that we can get the fertilizer through there. We need more demand for our commodities. We need trading relationships with countries that follow through on their promises.
3: Flood boasted that the House got year-round nationwide E15 across the finish line and that he's anxiously waiting for the Senate to do the same.
4: Josh Linville with Stone X Group said it's unclear how the Trump administration's push to expand domestic fertilizer production helps lower prices and improves availability for U.S. farmers.
6: We appreciate the streamline. We appreciate the focus. We appreciate all the things that are going on. I just don't think it's enough steps in the right direction, and I don't think it's quite enough steps forward to get us where we need to be.
4: Linville said that the administration could invest in more projects that produce the fertilizer products needed in the United States, saying the current projects being referenced focus on producing anhydrous ammonia outside the Midwest or for international markets. He said more anhydrous production is positive, but other products are needed too.
3: A former director with the U.S. Grains and Bioproducts Council says the organization's work to expand markets for corn, sorghum, barley, and ethanol products is proving vital for farmers. Jim Reed, who farms in central Illinois, said export demand continues to be a saving grace for commodity prices.
0: Corn exports this year already 30% ahead of last year at this time. And last year was a record export year for corn. Ethanol is the same way. Just tremendous amount of exports going on. Really has kind of really helped, you know, put a floor underneath the market for the price.
3: Reed says the council's efforts to develop trading relationships in over 30 countries provide farmers with some of the highest return on investment of their checkoff funds.
4: The Republican Attorneys General of Nebraska, Indiana, and Louisiana have filed a lawsuit to stop the Trump Justice Department's order reclassifying marijuana as a less harmful drug. The lawsuit, which the U.S. Court of Appeals for the D.C. Circuit combined with a similar lawsuit by marijuana opponent Smart Approaches to Marijuana, argues the Trump administration circumvented its regular rulemaking process. Nebraska Attorney General Mike Hilgers has argued that loosening federal restrictions on marijuana as a Schedule I drug to a Schedule III drug alongside Tylenol and codeine could make it easier to push for recreational legalization.
3: A new statewide poll released this week shows Democratic gubernatorial candidate Lynn Walz statistically tied with Governor Jim Pillen in the 2026 Nebraska's governor's race. The survey showed Walz earning 45% support to Pillen's 47%. That's within the poll's margin of error among likely 2026 Nebraska voters. The poll was conducted by Lake Research between April 25th and April 29th.
4: Grant, Westside, and Washington Elementary Schools in Norfolk have been named Bright Spot Schools by The 74, a national nonprofit newsroom covering American education. The recognition places the three schools among a selected group across the nation that are beating the odds in literacy, outperforming expectations despite the economic challenges facing many of their students. The Bright Spots designation is awarded through the 74's 50 State Initiative, which analyzes data from roughly 42,000 public schools to identify those where third-grade reading proficiency significantly exceeds what would be predicted based on local poverty rates. That's news from the WJAG and Norfolk Daily News Newsroom, brought to you by Faith Health. I'm Paul Hughes.
3: And I'm Bill Seifert. Still ahead, we have the Brownfield Livestock and Commodity Updates and the WJAG Sports Update. But first, Skywatch Weather.
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8: Forecast today with a high of 87. Winds out of the southeast, 10 to 15 miles per hour. Cloudy again tonight. Chance for storms. Lows level off around 61. Cloudy tomorrow. Storms likely. Highs around 79. I'm meteorologist Jennifer Vucicki for News Talk WJAG AM 780 and 105.9 FM. Currently, it's 81 degrees.
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11: 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Hello, I'm Megan Grebner with your Roundfield Livestock Market Report. Direct cash cattle trade activity is slow to develop this week. Bids have surfaced finally in Kansas and Nebraska at $253 live. Asking prices haven't been fully established. Significant trade volume could be delayed until late in the day Friday. Box beef was sharply lower at midday with light demand for moderate offerings. Choice down 223 at $392.49. Select was $1.96 lower at $387.33. At the Huss Livestock Market in Nebraska, compared to a thin test 2 weeks ago, steers and heifers weighing more than 700 pounds were $10 to $15 lower. The USDA says demand was moderate to good from buyers both in-house and online. The offering consisted of yearlings and fall calves, both weaned and balling. Receipts were up on the week. Medium and large one feeder steer, 615 to 644 pounds, brought $440 to $450. Feeder steers, 861 to 897 pounds, brought $344 to $351. Medium and large one feeder heifer, 655 to 696 pounds, brought $367 to $400. Cash hogs were weak at midday with moderate negotiated purchases. The market has struggled to find support recently. Demand for U.S. pork remains a focal point as there are ample supplies of market-ready hogs available. There have been some bright spots on the global market when it comes to demand for U.S. pork, but there are still lingering long-term concerns. Pork is a competitively priced protein in the retail space, which could provide a boost to domestic demand. Barrows and gilts at the National Daily Direct were 3 cents lower, with a base range of $91.50 to $95 and a weighted average of $94.47. Prices at the regional direct markets were not reported at midday due to confidentiality. Butcher hog prices at the Midwest cash markets are steady at midday at $63. And pork values were higher, up $1.90 at $100.25. Picnics, butts, hams, loins, and bellies were all higher. Ribs were sharply lower. For the latest in market news, go to brownfieldagnews.com. I'm Megan Grebner for Brownfield.
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14: Soybeans and corn are higher, cattle are lower, hogs are mixed. I'm John Perkins with a Brownfield Market Update. When it comes to short-stature corn, it all started with Stein. For decades, they've been focused on unique hybrids to deliver top yields. Stein invented short-stature corn, then they perfected it. Stein has yield. Soybeans are higher today around support, and there's spillover from a higher move in from crude oil, at least at points. It's been an up-and-down day for crude due to the ongoing uncertainties about what exactly is going to happen with the conflict in Iran. U.S. weather looks mostly favorable for late planting and early development. July beans are up 7.5 at 11.92 and three quarters. August is 9.5 higher at 11.94 and a quarter. July bean meal is up 3.10 at 333.70. July soybean oil is 86 points higher at 76.12. Corn's up, monitoring U.S. planting and development conditions. USDA's weekly export sales numbers are out Friday morning, delayed a day by Memorial Day. July's up 1 3/4 at 454 and a quarter, and September corn's 3 higher at 462 and 3/4. Wheat is lower. Traders have largely priced in the issues in the plains at a widespread winter wheat harvest activity. It's also watching world planting and development weather. July Chicago's down 2 at 620.5. July Kansas City's 7.25 lower at 662.5. July Minneapolis is 3.25 lower at 677.5. Live and feeder cattle are down ahead of widespread direct business. There are some bids today at 253 live in Kansas and Nebraska, but otherwise things are quiet. June live's down 135 at 250.07. August is 80 lower at 241.70. August feeders are down 47 at 354.25. And hogs are mixed on spread trade in the higher midday move in pork, with June down 57 at 97.02 and July lean down 15 at 101.97. Crude oil's back in positive territory. John Perkins, Brownfield.
3: 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Pat Cavay has the WJAG Sports Update next.
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0: 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The NSAA State Golf Invite continued across various states from Nebraska today, and several area athletes and teams are continuing to put together strong performances. It's all starting in Class D as Creighton continues to sit in first place as a team with now a 15-stroke lead over Red Cloud at last check. They're followed by Luthan High Northeast, who's moved up to tie for third as a team. Plainview still sits ninth. Neely Oakdale is 13th and Chambers Wheeler Central 15th. Luthan High's Cole Lawless leads area individual golfers as he's currently in second with a 3-over par of 74. Creighton's Calvin Wilmus is tied for ninth, while Logan Lichtenberg of Neely Oakdale has moved up to tie for 13th. Over in Class C, Norfolk Catholic has moved up to 5th as a team, while Battle Creek remains 9th. Cedar Catholic has jumped up to 10th, and Boone Central stays 15th. Norfolk Catholic's Braden Cush is the only area golfer that is inside the top 15 rankings for Class C right now, as he remains tied for 6th. Over in Class B, Columbus Lakeview's Grayson Vogt has slid up to tie for 4th, while Niels Logan Brodbitz fell back a bit and is currently tied for 6th. And as for Norfolk's two Class A individual golfers, Tyler Gallion moved up and now sits in the tie for 52nd, while Elliot Hansen remains 75th overall. On the baseball field, Norfolk Legion teams made the trip to the capital city yesterday for a matchup with Sagewell Orthopedics of Lincoln Northwest. In the juniors contest, Easton Hughes produced 3 hits and drove in 2 runs on 4 plate appearances as Norfolk picked up their first win of the season in a 10-6 outing. Later that same evening, James Landman collected 2 hits while Alex McChonsev drove in 2 runs as Norfolk doubled up Sagewell 6-3 for their second straight win. As Nebraska volleyball gets set to open play in the Women's College World Series, utility player Jordy Fromm picked up another honor yesterday as she was named the National Fast Pitch Coaches Association's Player of the Year for the second straight season. Not only that, but Fromm was also tabbed the first team All-American and a winner of the Rawlings Gold Glove at pitcher. Her teammate Alexis Jensen earned third team All-America recognition as well. The Huskers will take on Arkansas tonight in a first pitch scheduled for 8:30 on ESPN2. Finally, congratulations to Cedar Catholic's Aniston Wartman, our Kuhar Chiropractic Star Athlete of the Week. During the Class C State Track Invite last week, Wartman medaled in all 4 of her events, including capturing state titles in the 400-meter dash and 100-meter hurdles, where she also set a new state and meet record at 14.09 seconds in the prelims. She also finished 2nd in the 300 hurdles and was 3rd in the 100-meter dash. That's a look at sports. I'm Pat Cavay.
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5: I'm Lauren Simonetti, and this is the Fox Business Report.
6: Inflation rose as expected in April due to higher gas prices. The PCE index, the Federal Reserve's favored indicator, shows inflation up 3.8%. Caesars reaching a jackpot deal. The casino giant is set to be bought by Fertitta Entertainment in a deal worth $17.6 billion. The deal includes combining casino resorts, gaming facilities, online gaming, and sports betting platforms, among other assets. Meanwhile, the merger of two railroad giants has come to a screeching halt as a federal regulator hitting the pause button on its review of the $71.5 billion merger between Union Pacific and Norfolk Southern. The Surface Transportation Board said it needed additional information. And that's your Fox Business Report. I'm Laura Cantor, invested in you.
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10: Chickens that test their wings might discover something new, that trees are a fun place to roost, whether you like it or not. Jesse Lyons is an extension poultry specialist at the University of Missouri and says once a chicken discovers it can fly and finds a tree branch to its liking, you're in for a battle.
13: I think it's kind of a response to looking for a location to roost that's maybe a little bit farther from ground predators. Many of the flying birds will roost in trees, so I think it's part of their DNA, their mental survival instincts.
10: Not all breeds perch on tree branches. Smaller, lighter chickens with longer wings can fly better than meatier breeds. This habit may not be such a big deal during the day, but it's risky at night. Nocturnal predators such as owls and raccoons relish the opportunity for a chicken dinner. You can't reason with a chicken to come down, so Lion says you may end up climbing the tree yourself.
13: If you're using a light to get to them, they can see them well enough to probably hop over into another branch or hop out of the tree and leave you in the tree, and then they go and hide somewhere in the dark. A bird can't see too well after dark, but they can run somewhere, and they tend to crouch down and hide, and they can do that pretty well. I have, if they were on low limbs, carefully on a ladder, reached up and got them without turning the light on them. You can kindly pick them off.
10: You can also use a pole with a hook on the end. Grab the bird's leg and pull it off the branch. Try enticing your hens to come down at night by only providing food and water in their coop. It's possible to discourage chickens from the tree by placing a fake owl in the branches, but the trickery won't last for long. Learn more about tree-loving chickens at livingthecountrylife.com. I'll see you in the country.
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14: Nebraska Extension Almanac.
15: The country is facing the realization that elder care could be moving into a crisis, as the population of Americans over 65 should double in the next 30 years. Cindy Holden from the Nebraska Cooperative Development Center says a program that focuses on training home care workers for the elderly should help ease the problem.
16: Well, we are officially in the silver tsunami, which is when the majority of the population is now 65 and older, and they're retiring. And as you may have figured out as you get older, things happen to you. You become less healthy and may have health issues develop, and some of those health issues lead to the need for care. U.S. Census reports estimate that by the year 2060, we'll have 94.7 million Americans over the age of 65. 10,000 Americans are retiring every day, hence the silver tsunami, and for the first time in history, people over 65 outnumber children under the age of 5. In Nebraska, in 2010, 13.5% of our population was 65 and older. In 2020, that percentage was 16.4, and 65 and older outnumbered those under 5 by 9%. So we're getting older. We just need people to care for us. Additionally, in Nebraska alone, in the last 3 years, 12 Nebraska nursing homes have closed. And there are currently 15 Nebraska counties that have no access to a nursing home or assisted living facility. So when you get out to rural Nebraska as you get older, if you need care for a variety of reasons, there is literally nowhere for you to go except to one of the larger communities. So for example, here I'm in Buffalo County, I'm in Kearney, we have facilities. But if you go just a little bit to the west, to Furnace County, they don't. So if they need somewhere to go, they're going to have to move to Phelps County or Gosper County or even Buffalo County to get care, because they don't have care in these areas. And it makes it hard for families to remain in their communities. What a home care worker cooperative is it is a home care agency that is owned by the workers. So it's not owned by a corporate located, it could be in Kearney, it could be in South Dakota, it could be in Chicago, it could be anywhere. It is owned by the workers that live and work in the community where the care is provided. So it's a really good economic model if you want to talk about self-empowerment and keeping wealth local. Because if you and I formed a worker cooperative, we would make the investments, we would do the work, and we'd share the profits. They don't leave where we are. And we get to make the decisions of what happens to those profits. Those decisions aren't made by some corporate board. And that's really important in these small rural communities that want to keep their wealth in their communities. So what the Home Care Academy does is it takes a group of interested individuals through the process of forming a worker-owned cooperative. We talk about what it's like to own your own business, what are the things you know how to do, and then we're able to connect them with resources nationwide. The other cool thing that we help these communities do is we help them create some relationships with care providers across the country. It's kind of like a support group, for lack of a better word, people that you can talk to and find out how much you have in common with others. Because I think sometimes, especially in rural Nebraska, you think you're the only one that has this issue. Well, then when you start talking to someone from rural Washington State or rural California or rural Michigan or rural Minnesota, you realize that we're very similar. And it gives them some camaraderie and some sense of belonging to something bigger than themselves. And it's a really cool opportunity.
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18: Forecast today with a high of 87. Winds out of the southeast, 10 to 15 miles per hour. Cloudy again tonight. Chance for storms. Lows level off around 61. Cloudy tomorrow. Storms likely. Highs around 79. I'm meteorologist Jennifer Vuchitsky from News Talk WJAG AM 780 and 105.9 FM. Currently, it's 81 degrees.
0: It is time for this week's update from the Nebraska Soybean Association. I'm Chad Moyer. On today's program, an update from Chandra Blaze. She is an at-large director from Hordeville, Nebraska. Chandra, we're going to talk about a piece of legislation introduced in Washington, D.C. that does have some impact on farmers. It's called the Market Act. Can you tell me a little bit about this legislation?
19: Absolutely. So last week, Senator Pete Ricketts introduced the Moving Away from Risk to Key Export Targets Act, so MARKET for short. This legislation would require USDA and USTR to conduct an annual assessment determining market access for commodities that are displaced by a potential trade dispute with foreign adversaries. It would also require the USDA secretary to provide recommendations that mitigate potential threats from foreign adversaries. Under the Market Act, soybeans would be among that list of commodities covered by this mandatory report.
0: Chandra, why do you think something like this is necessary, or how would this benefit agriculture, do you think?
19: Our ASA president, Scott Metzger from Ohio, put in a news release from Ricketts' office that, you know, U.S. agriculture is extremely vulnerable to trade disruptions. Soybean farmers know this all too well. Soybeans are the largest exported commodity in the U.S., and the biggest global market for soybeans is China. And unfortunately, we have seen how strong markets like China take decades to build but can disappear overnight when trade tensions flare up. So the ASA and the Nebraska Soybean Association would like to thank Senator Ricketts for his leadership introducing the Marketing Act and ensuring U.S. soybeans remain competitive in global export markets and enhancing the work of USDA and USTR on agricultural trade.
0: Again, I just wanted to make folks aware, Senator Ricketts introducing the Market Act, and again, a way to, like you say, protect some of those exports from here, those agriculture exports from the United States. Hey, we need to get an update. What are the field conditions like in and around the Hordeville area, Chandra?
19: Well, so beans are planted. They're emerging. In the last week and a half, we had about 4 inches of rain and very little hail, and thankfully no tornadoes. So the fields are looking good as they're drying off. We're working on spraying our post-emerge herbicide and getting our corn side dressed.
0: Now that planting is done, you can kind of focus on some other things, not only field work, but putting pencil to paper again, huh?
19: Yeah, so we're also paying close attention to the products that we're applying and how many passes it takes to apply each product. In a difficult farm economy like we have right now, it's important to look at the ROI or return on investment for each product and just know what our break even is every step of the way.
0: Chandra Blaze from Hordeville, Nebraska, and at-large director for the Nebraska Soybean Association. If you believe belong, if you'd like more information on any of the things we've hit on today, call the home office in Lincoln at 402-441-3239. That's this week's report, a service in the Nebraska Soybean Association. Chad Moyer reporting.
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1: Soybeans and corn are up, cattle are down, hogs are mostly higher. I'm John Perkins with a Brownfield Market Update. Speed wins. That's why Stein is focused on delivering higher-yielding genetics faster than the competition, and why they release more new Enlist E3 lines than any other company. Stein has yield. Soybeans are up today on short covering and technical buying. Contracts are around support levels and while waiting for a new demand from China. U.S. weather looks mostly favorable for late planting and early development. July beans are up 9 1/4 at 11.94 1/2. August is 11 3/4 higher at 11.96 1/2. July bean meal's up 320 at 333.80. July soybean oil's 144 points higher at 76.70. Corn's up on funded and technical buying. It's monitoring U.S. planting and development conditions. USDA's weekly export sales numbers are out Friday morning, delayed by Memorial Day. Also delayed by Memorial Day were the U.S. Energy Information Administration's weekly ethanol production numbers. Production was down on the week, up on the year. Stocks were larger than a year ago. July corn's up 2 3/4 at 455 1/4. September's 4 1/2 higher at 464 1/4. Iowa State University's Center for Agricultural and Rural Development did say that ethanol margins for the average Iowa plant continue to be in very strong territory. Wheat is lower today. Traders have largely priced in the issues in the plains at a widespread winter wheat harvest activity. It's also watching world planting and development weather. July Chicago's 1/4 lower at 622 1/4. Cotton and rice futures are up with varying degrees of technical support. July cotton's 46 higher at 76.62. December 72 higher at 79.38. July rice is up 17 1/2 at 12.98. September 17 1/2 higher at 13.34 1/2. Live and feeder cattle are lower ahead of widespread direct cash cattle business. Outside of some on the live basis in Kansas and Nebraska right now, the major feeding areas seem to be pretty quiet. Widespread trade more than likely is going to wait until tomorrow. Box beef at midday is down sharply. June lives 162 lower at 249.80, and August is down 125 at 241.25. August feeders are $1.32 lower at 353.30, probably picking up a little bit of additional pressure from the firm corn. September feeders are down 135 at 350.45. And nearby hogs are lower. Deferred months are higher on spread trade and the midday gain in pork. Butcher hog markets are steady. National direct, 3 cents lower at the open. The major regional markets were not reported due to confidentiality. June lean is down 55 at 97.05. July is 5 lower at 102.07. Crude oil's back in firm territory due to it's been a mixed session due to the ongoing uncertainties about the conflict in Iran. I'm John Perkins with a Brownfield Market Update.
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25: Widow Kerouac, sooner, here we go there now, what a wall on your phone.

It's 12:51 and time for today's auction block. Three auctions to talk about once again for you today. We'll start with Kramer Auctions in the May 31st online only Sterling Silver Primitives Advertising Antiques Collectibles and More auction. We'll also begin to close again May 31st at 6 o'clock. Taking a look at page two today, we have an old cowboy boot and horseshoe coin bank. That's currently going for $2. Also at $2, it's a 1928 Irish coin about the size of a half dollar and an old Belden pool hall trade token. It's believed to be from Belden, Nebraska. Again, both of those are going for $2 each. A little bit more at $10, it's an old T.F. Adams & Sons ginger beer stoneware bottle. $11, you have an old toy John Deere 110 garden tractor and trailer. A little bit cheaper at $7, it's a vintage K. Lionel number 397 coal loader for a model train set. So it's somewhat rare, what they're saying at least. Again, that's $7 for that item. $14, you have a group of eight sterling silver dinner forks. $14 a piece, or for all eight, you can get them at $112. $28, you have a Fanti vintage Gaucha fixed blade knife and sheath made in Brazil. Again, that is $28 for that item. And that also looks like, actually, your high priced item comes in at $42, and it is a 1965 wooden nickel Osmond, Nebraska.

0: $1,000, and it is a 1965 wooden nickel Osmond, Nebraska Diamond Jubilee. Also with Kramer Auctions, it is their May Firearms and Outdoors Auction. This live portion of the auction will be Saturday, May 30th at 9 o'clock at 603 North Robinson Avenue in Hardington. You can, though, bid online for items already. Some of those items on page 2, that's what we're going to look at today, include for $21 a Native American teepee camp scene original oil painting on canvas framed Western art by Jonah Lutz. It's $21 for that item. A lot of higher priced items on page 2 today, including at $41 a Howard Turpning Council of Chiefs framed Western Native American canvas print with COA. Again, that is $41 with the certificate of authenticity. There is also at, it looks like, $130 World War II German DDAC Automobile Club pennant flag. $160 is the World War I German sawback butcher bayonet with scabbard. Coming in at, looks like, $300. It's an Imperial German Prussian Pickelhaub spiked helmet with brass eagle plate, and that is $300 for that item. You also have a $300 World War II German Luftwaffe officer dagger with scabbard. It looks like your high-priced item comes in at $1,050. It's a Norinco 56S-1 7.62 by 39 millimeter. Again, that's $1,050. To view items on either of the Kramer auctions we talked about, just online at KramerAuctions.com. We also want to tell you about the Hay Machinery and Recreational Consignment Auction. This is with M&M Auction. It's going to be at 49364 108th Road in O'Neill at 9:30 this coming Saturday. You have hay machinery available along with campers, boats, and other recreational items, tractors, minis, and equipment, vehicles and trailers. 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Your funeral announcements, they're coming up next.
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0: And here are today's funeral announcements for Thursday, May the 28th. Services for Jim Riedel, R-E-I-D-E-L, age 89 of Randolph, will be at 10:30 tomorrow at the First United Methodist Church. Visitation will be from 4 to 7 tonight, also at the church. Services for Marie Elizabeth Smith, S-M-I-T-H, age 92 of Elgin, will be at 10:30 on Saturday at the Elgin Christian Community Church. Visitation is set for 5 to 7 tomorrow at the church. Services for Doug Nissen, N-I-S-S-E-N, age 71 of Crofton, will be at 11 o'clock on Saturday at the Plainview Fire Hall. Visitation will be an hour prior to services at the fire hall. Services for Mardell L. Miller, M-I-L-L-E-R, age 84 of Plainview, will be at 2 o'clock on Saturday at the First Christian Church in Norfolk. a celebration of life for Joan Peterson, P-E-T-E.

0: R-S-E-N, age 88, of Norfolk, will be at the Elkhorn Valley Museum on Saturday from 1 to 4 p.m. Services for Henrietta Rose Mauch, M-A-U-C-H, age 84, of Fordyce, will be at 10:30 on Saturday at St. Boniface Catholic Church in Menominee. Visitation will be from 5 to 7 on Friday at the church and continue on Saturday 1 hour prior to services. Services for Laureen C. Hurley, H-E-R-L-E-Y, age 92, of Norfolk, will be at 10 o'clock on Saturday at St. Paul's Lutheran Church. Visitation will be an hour prior to services at the church. Services for Arnetta F. McDaniel, M-C-D-A-N-I-E-L, age 95, of Norfolk, will be at 10:30 on Saturday at Grace Lutheran Church. Visitation will be from 4 to 7 on Friday at Stanochic Funeral Chapel. Services for K. Lou Peterson, P-E-T-E-R-S-O-N, age 89, of Neely, will be at 10:30 on Saturday at First Congregational United Church of Christ. Visitation will be from 5 to 7 on Friday at Bayer Snyder Memorial Funeral Home. And a celebration of life for George James Tolman, age 72, of Madison, will be at 2 o'clock on Sunday at Trinity United Methodist Church.
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4: One with Iran. I'm Lisa Brady, Fox News.
5: U.S. officials confirming to Fox News that American and Iranian negotiators have reached a 60-day ceasefire extension, a memorandum of understanding.
4: Fox's Trey Yingston, Tel Aviv.
5: The question now is whether or not President Trump and Iran's Supreme Leader Mujtaba Khamenei will sign off to move this deal forward. As part of the current framework, we are told this would extend the ceasefire and open the Strait of Hormuz. The issue of Iran's nuclear program would be pushed down the road, and already we're starting to see a splinter in the positions, at least announced by Iranian state media and announced by President Trump.
4: The U.S. and Iranian officials have drawn different red lines on Iran's nuclear program. The framework would launch negotiations on those details. A top Pakistani diplomat expected in Washington tomorrow. This just hours after more of what CENTCOM calls defensive strikes, intercepting five Iranian drones that were threatening ships. The U.S. also hitting a site where a sixth drone was about to be launched. Pushback on ICE from the Massachusetts governor, releasing new guidance for schools, hospitals, and churches dealing with immigration agents.
6: The guidance from Democratic Governor Maura Healey includes barring access to areas like classrooms and offices at schools, child care providers, higher education institutions, and places of worship unless a valid judicial warrant or order is presented. The same goes for student information and that of patients in health care settings. Healey has been critical of the Trump administration's immigration policies.
7: They're going after people who aren't safety threats. And they're still making people afraid.
6: Homeland Security officials defend the use of administrative warrants, saying they're used only when a person has received a final order of removal from an immigration judge.
4: Fox's Tanya J. Powers. This is protests continue at one migrant detention facility in New Jersey. DHS Secretary Mark Mullen tells Fox,
8: "We're going above and beyond. The fact is, this is political theater."
4: America's listening to Fox News.
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12: From the WJAG and Norfolk Daily News Newsroom, I'm Bill Seifert. Weather permitting, work will begin Monday on Nebraska Highway 57 from Belden to Coleridge. According to the Nebraska Department of Transportation, work includes concrete pavement patching, bridge repair, and asphalt paving. Traffic will be maintained using flaggers and temporary traffic signals. Anticipated completion is the fall of 2026. Grant, Westside, and Washington elementary schools in Norfolk have been named Bright Spots schools by the 74, a national nonprofit newsroom covering American education. The recognition places the three schools among a select group across the nation and are beating the odds in literacy, outperforming expectations despite the economic challenges facing many of their students. That's news from the WJAG and Norfolk Daily News Newsroom. I'm Bill Seifert. For these stories and more, go to WJAG.com.
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18: Cloudy skies expected this afternoon with daytime highs approaching 87. Southeasterly winds 10 to 15 miles per hour. Chance of thunderstorms tonight, lows level off around 61. Cloudy skies expected. I'm meteorologist Jennifer Wojcicki for News Talk WJAG AM 780 and 105.9 FM. Right now, it's 82 degrees.
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1: My doctor said I could learn more at fda.gov/biosimilars.
2: Laura Ingraham says she knows why Kamala lost to Trump.
3: It's because she was terrible. Okay, that's why they didn't put her out on TV more. That's why they didn't want to give her any real issues to handle except the border, which obviously didn't work out. So no wonder they didn't want to release this autopsy. It was embarrassing. Now, Kamala got smoked, not just because of her annoying cackle, but of course because of the administration. Its policies failed across the board. The economic, the human, the cultural toll was devastating. 25 million illegals. Countless terrorists and vicious felons were allowed in, an endless flow of deadly drugs. Of course, the extended pandemic lockdowns, disaster, runaway inflation from all the additional COVID spending. Now, the Afghanistan pullout, I mean, we could do a whole show just on Biden's failures.
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5: Welcome back in. Clay and Falk rolling through the Thursday edition of the program. We got a couple of different callers who want to weigh in. I'll hit those. Top of the next hour, by the way, we're going to be joined by Senator Eric Schmidt of Missouri. We've got Ann Coulter in the third hour along with Harmeet Dillon. So just FYI as we progress throughout the program. John in Florida, what you got for me?
6: Thanks for having me. The reason a lot of these parents aren't charged in these gun crimes is because majority of these firearms are stolen in either vehicle burglaries or residential burglaries. And some of them are stolen and not reported stolen because the owners of the firearms don't know their serial numbers.
5: Yeah, that's a good point, John. But what I'm saying is if you've got a 16-year-old and they are engaging in violent behavior with multiple firearms. Let's say you've been, because a lot of times these kids are getting arrested multiple times. Should parents, should guardians be held responsible if their kids engage in violent behavior with firearms as minors? That's the question I'm asking. In Michigan and Georgia, we had parents charged and prosecuted. Thank you for the call. If we're trying to change things, Buck, again, there's only two ways to change behavior. One, get the kids not to do it, okay? And that would be ideal because they have individual responsibility for their own actions and their own decisions. The other one is get parents to be aware that they're going to be held responsible if their kids engage in this behavior. That, to me, seems to be the only two real ways to solve this if we want this violent behavior from teenagers to become less common.
7: VIP email from Bob. Buck, I agree with your assessment of the Iran deal. Spot on. They're playing a waiting game. It's frustrating to think public opinion is managing our war effort. Keep up the great work. Well, Bob, clearly if you agree with me, I agree with you, and I think that's astute. And I hope I'm wrong on this, but we'll see.
5: Up next, talking to Senator Eric Schmidt from Missouri will join us. Thanks for hanging.
8: Speaking truth and having fun. Clay Travis and Buck Sexton.
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11: Hi, Michael. So many investors do find themselves with portfolios that are almost entirely domestic, you know, focused on U.S. stocks. Is this a moment to look beyond the U.S.?
12: Monica, fair question. The U.S. has been a remarkable place to invest, and that success has benefited portfolios. Many investors have the vast majority, sometimes virtually all of their stocks, allocated to U.S. companies, often without realizing it. We call that home country bias, favoring what feels familiar. But long-term strategic allocations can include exposure to international developed markets with a smaller slice in emerging markets. This isn't a tactical call against the U.S. It's guidance to build a strategic allocation if your portfolio has drifted heavily.
11: So what's the case for doing this now? I mean, beyond just diversification. Are valuations part of it?
12: Valuations are a big part of it. The simplest gauge is the price-earnings ratio, or P/E, what you pay for each dollar a company earns. The higher the PE, the more you're paying for those profits. Right now, the U.S. market is richly valued, especially in the larger growth names. International developed and emerging markets have lower valuations, meaning paying less per dollar of earnings abroad. Over long horizons, the starting price matters. Earnings growth is improving abroad, and as we've discussed, AI is no longer just a U.S. story. And when we

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6: The teams have been going back and forth.
5: Treasury Secretary Scott Bessent leading a White House briefing and facing a lot of questions about a memorandum of understanding between U.S. and Iranian negotiators. It would reportedly extend a ceasefire for 60 days and launch negotiations on Iran's nuclear program. There have also been reports the U.S. agrees to discuss sanctions relief.
6: It is a multifaceted agreement, and nothing is going to be on the table until we see the Strait of Hormuz open.
5: Bessent also reiterating the president's demand that Iran give up its highly enriched uranium, which an Iranian official has called a red line. Bessent says the three pillars of Iran's government, elected leaders, clerics, and the Revolutionary Guard, are having trouble communicating.
6: We are being patient. We do not have unlimited patience. President Trump always prefers a peace deal.
5: He stops short of confirming a framework has been reached or whether the president will sign off on it. The Treasury chief offering more reinsurance that energy prices will ease once the conflict is over, and defending the economy as resilient after a key inflation gauge hit a three-year high. The suspect in a deadly school shooting is granted a change of venue in Georgia.
7: A judge in Barrow County, Georgia, will move the trial of teenaged accused school shooter Colt Gray to a new venue. Gray's attorneys argued he can't get a fair trial close to Appalachie High School, where he's accused of gunning down four people. The judge, however, says any potential plea deals need to be reached beforehand.
8: If the expense and the time is going to go into arranging the jury trial, I want to plea early enough in advance that most of that can be bypassed, where we don't have to expend the resources, the time, and burden the other jurisdiction.
7: Gray is accused of killing two students and two school staff.
5: Fox's Evan Brown. 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
15: From the WJAG and Norfolk Daily News newsroom, I'm Bill Seifert. Residents around the 400 block of South 4th Street in Norfolk were evacuated after a gas leak caused by a vehicle hitting a house early Thursday morning. The Norfolk Daily News reports that Lieutenant Brock Soderberg said Norfolk Fire and Rescue responded to an incident at 2:47 a.m. after a vehicle struck a house and its natural gas meter. Initial crews encountered high levels of gas both inside and outside the structure. Occupants of the vehicle and the damaged structure already have been safely evacuated. Nearby residences were evacuated out of caution until the crews could stop the leak. The Norfolk Fire Division drone team assessed the damaged gas meter, which was found to be completely broken, with natural gas flowing directly into the structure. Norfolk Fire personnel worked jointly with NPPD and Black Hills Energy to mitigate the leak. After an hour and a half, the leak was stopped, the damaged structure was ventilated, and nearby residents returned to their homes. No injuries were reported. That's news from the WJAG and Norfolk Daily News newsroom. I'm Bill Seifert. For these stories and more, go to WJAG.com.
4: Now, WJAG Skywatch weather from Weatherology.
16: Cloudy skies expected this afternoon with daytime highs approaching 87. Southeasterly winds 10 to 15 miles per hour. Chance of thunderstorms tonight, lows level off around 61. Cloudy skies expected. I'm meteorologist Jennifer Wojcicki from News Talk WJAG AM 780 and 105.9 FM. Right now, it's 82 degrees.

0: retaliated for earlier strikes by firing on a U.S. base, apparently in Kuwait, which intercepted missiles and drones. The Justice Department is suing four states over license plates for ICE and other agencies.
1: The DOJ has filed lawsuits against Maine, Massachusetts, Oregon, and Washington, as all four refuse to issue undercover license plates to federal agents. The suits say the states are imposing unconstitutional restrictions that threaten agents' safety. The states generally prohibit undercover license plates for civil enforcement operations that include immigration. That means the affected vehicles instead would have to have plates that identify them as part of the federal government's fleet.
0: Fox's Jill Nato. The U.S. Supreme Court rules in favor of a black death row inmate from Mississippi who argued racial bias in the jury that convicted him. The justice is ruling 5-4. The defense didn't have enough chance to argue black jurors were improperly dismissed. 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
4: From the WJAG and Norfolk Daily News Newsroom, I'm Bill Seifert. A new statewide poll released this week shows Democratic gubernatorial candidate Lynn Walz statistically tied with Governor Jim Pillen in the 2026 Nebraska governor's race. The survey showed Walz earning 45% of support to Pillen's 47%. That's within the poll's margin of error among likely 2026 Nebraska voters. The poll was conducted by Lake Research between April 25th and the 29th. The American Red Cross has an urgent need for donors and is asking you to book a time to give blood. Donors of all blood types are essential in keeping the blood supply strong enough to withstand summer challenges. Scheduled donations have dropped sharply in recent weeks. As a result, the blood supply has fallen by several thousand units in just a week. You can make an appointment to give by visiting redcrossblood.org. That's news from the WJAG and Norfolk Daily News Newsroom. I'm Bill Seifert.
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7: Chance of thunderstorms tonight. Otherwise, cloudy skies expected. Lows level off around 60. Winds out of the southeast, 5 to 10 miles per hour. Cloudy skies expected again tomorrow. Thunderstorms likely. High temperatures reach up to 73. I'm meteorologist Jennifer Vujicic for News Talk WJAG AM 780 and 105.9 FM. Right now, it's 81 degrees.
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8: It's Thursday afternoon, May 28th, and this is AgriTalk. Welcome to AgriTalk. I'm your host, Michelle Rook. Corn and soybeans, well, as cotton even rallied Thursday with the talk of China looking to lower import tariffs on grains, and rising inflation data may have pushed a little bit of inflationary buying. While the markets were still watching the gyrations in the crude oil futures with skepticism about a 60-day ceasefire with Iran. Wheat did not participate in the party, and HRW wheat was down a sixth day. Cattle couldn't extend Wednesday's gains either, as funds sold on strength, and with box beef prices lower at noon, hogs punted as well. Plus, milk futures continued to leak lower, extending a month-long slump. We'll talk about it today on AgriTalk with our guest market analyst, Mike North with EverAg. He will talk grains and dairy markets later on in the show. Scott Barlick with KKV Trading talks cattle and hogs, and Oliver Slope, Blue Line Futures, has price action perspective right after today's market news with Bill Watts, editor of Pro Farmer. Good afternoon, Bill. How you doing?
9: Hi, Michelle. Doing well.
8: Well, it was a day we kicked off with some inflation data. PCE out, and talk a little bit about what we saw there. Is this something that we need to start being concerned about in terms of rising inflation?
9: Yeah, I think it really just reinforced some of those inflation worries that have been running around out there. We saw the PCE gauge, the core gauge, at 3.3%. That's the Fed's preferred inflation figure, and you know, it just continues to run well above the Fed's target at 2%. And we've really seen, you know, it just reinforces the idea that the Fed's probably going to lose its easing bias when it does meet next month. But it just kind of reinforces that idea that that we do have maybe some building inflationary pressures in the economy. And maybe that's potentially a tailwind for some of these commodities. We had seen that inflation trade pick up steam earlier. The one sting in the tail, though, might be, you know, in the data, we also saw a big drop in the savings rate to its lowest in 4 years. And that comes as we see inflation outpacing wage gains. So that's a sign that inflation is eating into real incomes. And that's something to keep in mind when thinking about consumer demand going forward.
8: For sure. I felt like the corn and maybe even the soybean market kind of latched onto that. Like you said, maybe the funds back in doing a little inflationary buying, and the corn market also was kind of watching what was going on in crude oil again today, right, with a lot of gyrations.
9: Yeah, no question about that. And it was nice to see corn hang in there after hitting a five-week low overnight. And we did see those kind of unconfirmed rumors about China maybe lifting import tariffs as well. So we saw July corn futures rise 3.25 cents to end at 455.75. December corn up 4.75 cents to 482.25.
8: Yeah, and December back above that 480 area. I know we talked a lot about that on the show yesterday. 475 to 480, folks are watching in terms of support areas in December corn. Beans also had a really nice day, didn't they?
9: Yeah, they did. Meal helped provide a lift there, too. Some good follow-through buying there, continued product demand. July soybeans rose 9.25 cents to 11.94 and a half. November up 12.5 cents to 11.94. July meal gained 350 to 334.10. And July soybean oil, 144 points higher at 76.70 cents.
8: I kind of wondered if bean oil, part of the rally today, even when crude oil backed off, was we do have the 45Z hearings going on with Treasury. Do you think there's hopes we'll get good guidance out of that? Could that be helping support the market a little bit?
9: Yeah, and it's been interesting. We've seen, you know, oil stayed pretty resilient here, even when we have seen crude set back. So, you know, that may be a help there as far as that goes.
8: Yeah, biofuels component, I think, is not going to go away anytime soon. The wheat market, obviously HRW wheat did not participate in the rally today, did it?
9: No, it didn't. We saw July HRW down 4.5 cents at 665.25. July soft red winter wheat managed to find some support, probably off corn and beans there, helping that, limiting the pressure there. It rose 1.5 cents to 637. July spring wheat down 2.75 cents to 678.
8: Yeah. I feel like the weather story might be over here, or at least weather premium continues to be kind of taken out of the market here. We had those low crop ratings this week, some of the lowest in history, and the market failed to act on it. So that's never a good sign, is it?
9: Yeah, it feels like the market's got to factor that in. You know, it doesn't seem like recent rains have provided help there, but it seems like, you know, folks have kind of written that off. So,
8: yeah. Cotton up today, did it kind of get a hold of that China news or what?
9: Yeah, it felt like maybe it did. Maybe a little bit of a technical bounce there, too. But we did see July cotton up 61 points to 76.77 cents, bouncing off that six-week low.
8: Cattle, kind of a disappointing day there. We could not extend yesterday's gains.
9: Yeah, it felt like we saw some apparent profit taking there. We did see USDA midday report some cash cattle trade picking up. Steers averaging 264.35, heifers 263.68. So that's up decently from, you know, last week we averaged 258.77. But boxed beef prices were lower. Choice was down 223 at 392.49, and select was off $1.96. So with June live cattle down $1.67.5 at 249.97.5, and August feeders down $1.60 at 352.87.5.
8: Yeah, and hogs, the June contract couldn't extend gains either today.
9: Yeah, it was just kind of a mixed performance there. Lean hog index is down, although cutout values rose. But we saw June lean hogs down 62.5 cents at 96.90.
8: All right, thanks so much. That is Bill Watts with Pro Farmer. Oliver Slope, Blue Line Futures, in with Price Action Perspective. Oliver, what do you think about corn? We did a little chart damage yesterday. Did we negate any of that today?
10: Yeah, a little bit. Yesterday, obviously, it looked like a big technical breakdown, and it was. But the fact that we were able to rally back was, I think, constructive and kind of erased a lot of yesterday's pressure. I think the big takeaway over the last 24 hours was kind of the decoupling from corn to crude oil. We saw some volatility midday in the crude oil market, and corn kind of shrugged that off. And we started to see that correlation break down a little bit on the Monday night trade. But to see it kind of flourish today in the breakdown mode was good. And I think corn's down to a price where it can start to trade on its own regardless of what crude oil does. I still think that December corn has pretty good foundation underneath it, so long as we can defend 475, 480. If we can continue to hold that, I think there's, you know, a pathway towards higher prices in the near future. Obviously, there's a lot of uncertainty with regards to weather. Demand's been strong, though. So a few different potential tailwinds going into the summer months.
8: Can we get soybeans back above $12, do you think?
10: Soybeans had a really constructive day. I was more nervous about soybeans seeing some follow-through pressure to the downside, and they held exactly where they needed to for that November contract, right on trendline support, which dates all the way back to those January lows, and back above the 20-day moving average, which you and I have talked many times. That's kind of been like an on-off switch for the market. So getting back out above there, certainly encouraging. The next line in the sand, psychologically significant $12 level. If you're a producer, I think you've got to be proactive in playing defense at those prices. Remember, you're perpetually long this market, so being proactive and protecting the downside isn't necessarily saying the top's in. That's just being a prudent risk manager.
8: All right, quick, anything else you're watching?
10: The hogs, July hogs, great day yesterday. They tried to break back down today, held. Not a big mover, but seasonally, this is a time of year where hogs tend to try to carve out a low. So July hogs might be a good risk-reward setup for a trade there.
8: Hey, thanks so much. Oliver Slope, Blue Line Futures. We'll be back. Mike North, EverAg, has analysis next.
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8: And welcome back to AgriTalk. I'm your host, Michelle Rook. Joining us today, our guest analyst is Mike North with EverAg. Thanks for being with us, Mike. Appreciate it.
19: Good to join you, Michelle.
8: Well, I want to start off talking about the update, first of all, in corn and soybeans. Corn market did not look very good after yesterday's close, but we were back up today. There was a little bit of, rumor or talk, market talk, that China might be lowering its import tariffs on grains. Was that what motivated the market? And is this maybe the first sign of them starting to acknowledge this $17 billion of ag purchases?
19: Well, it certainly didn't hurt anything. Anytime we can move the needle on more demand, it gets people excited. And certainly we're all waiting with bated breath around what the details of this big China buy will be. And, you know, a step towards removing those tariffs certainly helps grease the wheels and start moving things in the right direction. But we're all sitting here with as much, wonder about the exact details of this as we were when the announcement first came out. So we haven't learned anything perfectly new as far as what the specifics are, commodity by commodity and, you know, month by month on what the timing will be. But it certainly didn't hurt anything. And a move away from the oil complex would be helpful. I think on the backside of this, despite all the headlines, despite the stories, despite our hope for exports and all of these fundamental elements, I think there's some technical functions at work here as well. If you've been watching corn, that July contract, you know, exploded up to 480 because oil took off and ethanol had this, you know, big, bold opportunity in front of it. We got to 480. We failed. We came back to 450. We bounced again. We went to 480. We failed. Now we came back to 450. The market's back higher today. Is it a surprise? Yeah, if you're a chart trader, not at all. It was
8: no,
19: just another
8: buying
19: opportunity.
8: No, because we're in that range, right?
19: 100%.
8: So you're going to bounce. We're going to bounce back and forth in that range. That 100%. Is what you're saying.
19: Yeah, absolutely. We're watching the same pattern in the DEES complex. And so we'll just keep watching this. But to me, this has largely been a range-bound market for many months. And so as we look at this 450 threshold as support, no surprise buyers found a place to step in.
8: Yeah. Well, the backdrop of that has been maybe a little bit of fun buying on inflation fear. We did get PCE data out today. And, you know, is that something that the fund traders are going to continue to watch? Could that bring them into the grains, or do they not care at this point? Are they over that story?
19: Yeah, I think there's a balance here. On one hand, you do have to, you know, acknowledge the impact of oil and what it's doing in an inflationary type of setting. I think the other part of this, if, you know, we're looking down the road at how this, you know, hits the consumer, you have to ask the question, when do they run out of money? When will they start to back away from these core demand categories like beef and pork and chicken? You know, still the second largest consumer of corn in this country. And so as we look at that data, I think it tears you a little bit. It forces you to, you know, want to get ahead of that inflation play. But as far as we've come with inflation over the last 5 years, I think it also begs the question, are we going to start moving into a demand destruction environment where, you know, current household incomes just aren't going to be enough to keep up?
8: Well, and that's not just the case in the U.S. here, Mike. I'm glad you brought this up, because that demand destruction could happen globally too, right?
19: 100%. We are not alone in this. I mean, if you look at China, since you brought them up earlier, they're a country that has been literally suffering since COVID. And, you know, most recent data fell short of estimates by a point and a half in terms of economic growth. Their economy is just kind of muddling along. Confidence is really low. The real estate situation still hasn't turned around. There's just so many things to look at, not just here, not just there, but across the entire globe.
8: Yeah, for sure. And unfortunately, even if you get the Strait of Hormuz open with this 60-day ceasefire, it's going to take a while to normalize the energy markets. And so inflation could have a little longer tail than we think, right?
19: Oh, for sure, because even if you solve the problem, even if the Strait of Hormuz is opened back up, we have now lost 3 months, a quarter of a year's transport of product out of that region. You don't make that up. You can't make it up overnight. And even if you hasten the flow, and let's say you try to get ahead of that by, you know, growing the flow by 10% relative to what would be normal, That is still going to take us 2 years to get back to where we should have been. And that's going to be a problem.
8: Something I said off the top of the show was that bean oil, even on the days when crude oil has been down, has held up relatively well because of the whole biofuels push, obviously. Not only are robust RVOs here, we're talking 45Z here this week, obviously, in these hearings. But globally, there's a push now for biofuels that isn't really going to go away anytime soon, right?
19: That's correct. And, you know, this situation in Iran has only created a deeper demand for alternatives. And so as we consider the future, I think that rally that has been basically unquenched in soybean oil since everything began in March, and even earlier as we go back into the start of the year, as we began talking about 45Z with a little bit more excitement, that has kind of, you know, shown a really nice runway that appears to be here for a while. Now, granted, you know, markets still have to do their job, and will we get, you know, bean oil to a place where suddenly it gets a little bit, you know, overpriced? Yeah, that can happen. Markets are known for overrunning, you know, a story and overshooting the runway on price. Bottom line is we're, I don't think, to the end of that yet.
8: No, I agree with you, and I think that's a really good point that you make. As far as the sense I'm hearing from you is that we still have some struggles here short term, but longer term, this market is starting to feel very much or reminiscent of like 2020 when we started the bull market. So is it just that it's going to take a little while to get to that bull market time period, or are we kind of building that base right now?
19: Well, we can talk about, you know, rules and regs around anything that comes out of Washington till we're blue in the face. But the reality is after they pass all of this, we have to create infrastructure to support it. And none of that gets built overnight. And, you know, consumer acceptance and all of these things that have to follow, you know, these are things that take a little bit of time. And so, you know, as you look at the runway for this, I think that's why we have some greater opportunity out in front of us yet, but it's not going to happen immediately. And there's going to be, you know, fits and jerks along the way because that's just how markets work. So, you know, as you evaluate a spot market that today is, you know, 75, 76, 77 cents, you know, this is a market that, is standing pretty tall relative to history. Will we continue to press higher into, you know, record levels? Yeah, possibly. But anytime you do that, like in any market, you're going to find some resistance. I mean, go back to the beef market. Look at how we ran last fall. And then all of a sudden, one headline, one moment, we rocked all the confidence and we sucked a major portion of 5 years of rally out of the market in a week and a half. So, you know, that's the kind of market that I think we're in. Exciting, long-term opportunities, you know, strong price support as we talk about the grain markets, but still vulnerable to, you know, different things that come along.
8: And one of those vulnerabilities right now is obviously we don't have any major threats to the crop yet, right?
19: Not yet. It doesn't, you know, appear that we've baked really much of a weather premium into this market. Certainly a lot of people with the weather that's been sweeping through the Midwest, the weather that's forecast to stick around for another week to 10 days. There's a lot of people talking. There's a lot of people getting excited. A lot of people that believe weather premium should be stepping in. The big D word is becoming more of a showcase with each conversation I have.
8: Yeah. You talked about technicals on corn. Soybeans, for all intents and purposes, are kind of in their trading range too.
19: Yeah, absolutely. And as you look at soybeans, the big number everybody's watching right now is $12.
8: Wow.
19: And so, yeah, as you look at $12, the question is, can we take out that threshold? You know, July and Nov basically trading parallel as we talk old crop and new crop. But yeah, a breakthrough $12 would be a very big deal, and a gateway to go much higher.
8: All right. Mike, stay with us. Mike Norris from EverAg is going to be back. We're going to talk dairy and milk markets when we come back here on AgriTalk.
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8: 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July corn futures, 3.25 better at 4.55 3/4. December up 4 3/4, 4.82 1/4. July beans, 9 1/4 higher at 11.94 1/2. November up 12 1/2, 11.94. July meal up 3.50, 3.34 10. July oil up 144 points at 76.70. July SRW wheat 1.5 better at 6.24. July HRW wheat down 4.5, 6.65 1/4. With September spring wheat 3 1/4 lower, 7.02. And December cotton up 87 at 79.53. Live cattle futures August 2.41 even down 1.50. October 2.32 57.5 down 1.40. August feeder cattle 3.50 302.5 down 1.60. June hogs down 62.5, 96.97.5. 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
7: Chance of thunderstorms tonight. Otherwise, cloudy skies expected. Lows level off around 60. Winds out of the southeast, 5 to 10 miles per hour. Cloudy skies expected again tomorrow. Thunderstorms likely. High temperatures reach up to 73. I'm meteorologist Jennifer Vucicki for News Talk WJAG AM 780 and 105.9 FM. Right now, it's 81 degrees.
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8: Hi, welcome back. I'm Michelle Rook, your host here on AgriTalk, and we're visiting with Mike North from EverAg. And I'm really glad to have him on because I was teasing Mike before the break here that there's only about five people I know that really understand milk markets, and maybe even less than that, that understand like federal milk marketing orders. So hats off to you, Mike.
19: 31 years of pain and education.
8: Well, that's okay. Like you said, the handful of people that know what's going on in the dairy markets is a very small and elite group because it's very hard to understand. But just looking at a chart, Class 3 fluid milk prices have seen a big drop since the end of April. I think the June contract I looked at was down over $2 for the month of May so far. Why? What's going on?
19: So if you just look at the mathematics behind it and you bring up federal orders and the pricing formulas, when you distill those formulas down, what turns out to be true is that every penny move in the value of cheese has about a 10 cent impact on the value of Class 3 milk. Well, we've saw a 19 cent drop in cheese over this time period that you're talking about. That's $1.90. Whey has dropped 2 cents. Whey accounts for 5 to 6 cents in value. So there's your other dime. And so as we talk about this drop in markets, it's just a reflection of what we've watched happen to product. And with the amount of production that we have, specifically in the cheese arena, we have to compete in order to move the volume out of country into the export market, lest our warehouses be filled with a bunch of product. And so, like I tell everybody else, we don't have a demand problem for cheese. We just have to make sure we keep the price low enough that we clear all the volume necessary to fulfill that demand and keep the warehouses in balance.
8: Yeah. Well, as a former dairy kid, I can certainly appreciate what you're talking about there. Milk production report from USDA, I think, was out last Friday and continues to show increased milk production. So that certainly is not helping. April was up, what, 2.8%?
19: Yep. And that marks 16 months of growth, 16 months of seismic growth in some case. If you look at the states that have been growing, you got states like Kansas that are up 24% year over year. But of the top 23 states that we monitor, 8 of them are showing growth of 4% still year over year. And, you know, that's on top of some really big numbers last year. So lots of growth happening on all fronts. And I think we'd be remiss without bringing up the fact that we're not just talking about fluid growth. You know, in days gone by, we talked about, you know, milk production is up 2.7%. And, you know, we would get lost in this fluid discussion, but it's important to keep track of what's been happening with components. Fat and protein tests have grown so sizably over the last many years, and that trajectory extends well into the future. We're going to continue to have cows giving more fat, more protein than they ever had, and, you know, the genetics are there to support it together with the management and the feeding that we see taking place on these farms.
8: Yeah, component pricing was the exact reason that we had registered Brown Swiss when I was growing up, and it really paid off for us and does now for a lot of people. So the other thing I have to ask you, though, the increase in milk production, is it just because production per cow has gone up, or is this a function of beef on dairy, too?
19: Yes. So cow numbers have continued to grow right alongside of the productivity that we see on a per cow basis. So as components have been rising, that has been a big story. Right along with that, cow numbers have been rising, and, you know, oftentimes the bigger contributor to the growth that we're having in overall milk production. But when I can breed one of my cows in my dairy barn to a black Angus sire and put a black hided calf on the ground and get paid $1,500 for a 3-day-old wet calf, I'm going to keep that cow in the barn even if she's not my top performer. And so we have watched, you know, expansions taking place to support this, you know, strong demand for beef here in the United States, using cows that historically haven't been the contributors to that beef production, i.e. the dairy herd. And so I think as we look forward, given the pressures around cow-calf operations and, you know, some of the things that we see in what I'll call traditional beef production, I think the dairyman is going to play a big role in the beef space for a very long time. In fact, I would say indefinitely into the future. But this big calf price is certainly making a stronger case for keeping more cows than we would otherwise.
8: Yeah, I remember as a kid, wet calves were maybe $100, if you could even get that. So this is an incredible price that you see with these wet calves.
19: Yeah.
8: Certainly. How much is beef on dairy contributing to the overall milk check that producers are getting right now, Mike?
19: So, you know, we talked about class three, you know, when you blend that against class four, where we've got prices trading nearby north of $20, you know, you can kind of look at it about an $18 to $19 milk revenue. Beef revenue right now has moved from where it was in late 2022, which at that time was about a buck to a buck and a half on a per hundredweight milk revenue equivalent to a place today where it's $5 to $5.50 in what we would call per hundredweight milk revenue equivalents. So we've watched beef revenue on the farm triple, in some cases quadruple, from where it was just 4 years ago.
8: Wow.
19: And so it's creating massive opportunities there for dairymen, especially if they're feeling a little bit of pinch on margins in what I'll call the pure play around, dairy profitability.
8: Now let's talk about profitability, because Dairy Herd Management released their State of the Dairy Industry study this week, and it showed a huge decrease in profitability from last year. Was it 28% comes to mind? Did that surprise you?
19: Well, given the timing of when the data was collected, I'm not super shocked. As we came into that February period, we were among our lowest Class 3 announcements. In fact, the lowest one that we had seen in multiple years. We were, what I'll call a bit of a dark cloud for a moment. We had tons of production. We were headed towards spring flush. Milk prices were low. And then all of a sudden we saw some demand spring up in different areas, namely the non-fat dry milk, which, led to some different movement across the protein complex and then bled over, cheese and butter. But bottom line is, as you look at that data, the fact that we saw a little less optimism isn't super shocking, because we're coming off of really big, really big years. A decline in profitability wouldn't be, super shocking. But I'd also say that, as we look at this beef conversation that we just had, I think that's also important to keep in perspective. So if we were to use the DMC margin calculator, which DMC is a product that's issued through the FSA office, dairymen can sign up. It's a safety net on 6 million pounds of milk a year. And basically, if we use their formula as a template for profitability, ultimately, if you go back and look at the five-year average on that particular formula is $9.16 in net per hundredweight margins. Now, this is milk over feed. 10-year average, $8.95. The projected forward-looking 12-month average, right? So if we look a year forward, that stands at about $11 right now.
8: That's
19: so we're outperforming the 5-year, we're outperforming the 10-year, and oh, by the way, then we have to add beef revenue to it.
8: Yeah.
19: And so we haven't. This is not new territory.
8: So let me ask you, with input prices reaching a breaking point, how do you project the relationship between feed and labor costs versus milk futures evolving over the next 18 months?
19: Yeah, so a lot of the feed cost for most dairymen is going to be baked in already from things they bought last year. This is really going to start to take root as we get into late summer, early fall. We're harvesting forages, specifically silage. We're pricing forward on protein, et cetera, et cetera. As we come through the summer, the growing season will play a big role in that discussion and how it contributes to that bottom line. Sure. There's no doubt labor has come up. We've seen it everywhere.
8: Right.
19: And that has definitely had an impact on bottom lines. But the key mover in all of this is going to be top line. It's going to be revenue. So, as we talk about feed cost, it's a big number. It's the biggest expense on the farm. Labor, second biggest. Both of those are live conversations, but a lot of that stuff isn't going to, with all of the rise and fall of today's headlines, it's not going to have as big of an impact as some might think. It's a conversation that's kind of more postured for late summer, early fall. But as we look at that real bottom line number and what happens there, top line is really what drives that discussion. And between what we've just come off of in terms of milk price opportunity, which hopefully people took advantage of, there's plenty of tools to chase after that.
8: Sure.
19: And what we have in beef revenue, a lot of producers are sitting in pretty decent situation today.
8: All right. Mike, thanks so much for your time. Appreciate it. Mike North, joining us with EverAg. We'll be back with Scott Bartlett to talk livestock here on AgriTalk.
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26: Joining us now, John Ebert, product and marketing lead at John Deere. John, tell us about John Deere Precision Upgrades.
27: Yeah, absolutely. Precision Upgrades is a division that we created within John Deere. Its sole intent is to focus on how do farmers get more out of the investment they've already made in their equipment that's in their shed. So we deliberately retrofit precision ag components and technology across planters, sprayers, combines.
26: So as these farms do more with less, what kinds of performance or efficiency gains are farmers seeing after adding these upgrades to their machines?
27: Yeah, it really boils down to three things. First one being input efficiency. So how can we help farmers do the agronomic job that they're trying to do more precisely and efficiently? The second one's really timeliness. So in a narrow window of time that you have to get the crop planted or sprayed, how do we make sure that the customer can get that job done timely? Yeah. And these upgrades are helping tender less, be more efficient with their logistics. It's really around more acres and more productivity. And the last one's really confidence. So in precision upgrades, we've got teams of engineers that design these products for your specific machine so that you're confident when you go to the field the job's going to be done.
26: How does a guy make a decision that it's time for one of these precision upgrades?
27: So I encourage farmers to think about their trade cycle in their fleet, and sometimes you're 3 to 5 years out maybe before you're going to get that next newer piece of equipment. 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
8: And welcome back to AgriTalk. Joining us for our livestock segment today, Scott Varlick of Coima Varlick in Sioux Center, Iowa. Good to have you back, Scott. We could not hold on or extend gains in the cattle futures after the big up day yesterday. You and I talked earlier on the podcast this week or late last week that you thought the funds might sell on strength and liquidate some of these longs. Is that what was going on?
11: Well, thanks for having me, but it just looked like, okay, we broke some technicals. We had some negative news circling the market, had a pretty good correction. And then once you break a trend line and kind of make your way back up to testing it, that can be a pretty big spot for me. That's important for me to see, okay, are we going to follow through and kind of recreate some strength or not? We were unable to do it. And I think it was evident right away just with the lack of volume, lack of interest to push it in one direction. I think we're all left here talking about last week's stories, rehashing. There's nothing new to really throw at the market here. And that's kind of the easy path with this thin volume is uncertainty, lack of direction. As high as we are, you know, found some pretty good pressure here today.
8: Yeah, one thing that has carried over from last week to this week in terms of a headline, of course, we've been watching the lockout at the Fort Morgan, Colorado Cargill beef plant. They were supposed to be meeting yesterday, and they did, but they did not strike an agreement. And so did the algorithm traders get a hold of that headline, you think, or not?
11: There has been headlines and rumors floating around. I mean, I heard three different ones today that strikes off, never mind, strikes back on, and then maybe they're reopening June 8th. So the market's searching for that news, wants to know it. So I guess for me, the good thing is we're in some talks, and it's not like they're saying we're just going to close the plant. I think that's our biggest fear, you know, as cattle producers, is we don't want another plant to close. Everybody keeps saying that, you know, as high as we are, as much as the Packers are losing, you know, what plant's going to close next? So just the fact that we're having some talks, I think for me is for one, good. And then we've get, you know, Dodge City got thrown into the mix. Like, okay, they're in support of Fort Morgan. They're going to strike as well. They struck an agreement there. So maybe heading in the right direction. You know, we've been closed for quite some time here. We were able to have all-time record cash while they were closed. So we're feeling okay. Anything that's left to come out should be good news from it. So I'm not as scared of it as I was, I guess.
8: Well, John Nalivka yesterday was on from Sterling Marketing talking about the negative packer margins. He said it's not when or if, it's when we see another packer closure. So that'll be something we'll keep an eye on. What about lower box beef values at noon? You know, we had 2 days where it looked like we had a surge up in box beef prices, good holiday clearance. Today, lower. Did that have an impact at all?
11: I just think the overall demand picture is starting to, you know, put a little damper on the market. Yeah, we had some pretty good movement this weekend, and we should. 3-day weekend and right in the hot part of grilling season here. But I just think some of these uppercuts are just not moving the way that they should. You know, hearing that, okay, normally you have those primes and you push as high as you can. How high can we have these things priced before we have some backlash? They've really had to pull those kind of cuts back this year. Prime's not selling as good as it was. It's more closer to choice, that difference there. So, that's kind of what we're hearing, right? Just the different cuts that are moving. And luckily with beef, we've got so many different cuts to choose from. And it's what really differentiates them from anything else. How many different sources of recipes that I got, I guess, from beef. But, just now that we have that in our rearview mirror, you know, kind of the Mother's Day weekend, the Memorial Day, it's like, okay, we're not hearing as good a news as we normally do. And supply and demand have been both really strong stories for this market, and just feels like that's just not as red hot as it really could be.
8: Well, that's why that choice select spread has been as narrow as it has, perhaps. What about the cash trade? What have you seen so far? Have we had any movement at all? And where do you expect us to trade at?
11: Yeah, it's been a shot in the dark this week. But with the negative cattle futures, the Packers are using that opportunity to throw out some lowball bids, you know, the 253 kind of bids out there. They're being passed. Thank goodness. The fear would be that you get some basis traders that want to start selling some cattle, you know, some guys in the South that are just strictly basis traders. That's what could hurt the market here, to stand up and say, hey, we want to ask more. Like, you know, the negotiators really push that, and trying to figure out if the Packers getting leverage yet. I think that's the biggest thing, is this leverage. I mean, the producers have had the leverage for such a long period of time, and we're not used to having it for that long of a period of time. But as we look here, the last cattle on feed report shows in the North, cash negotiated country, we're marketing cattle hard. We've been selling them. But it's the formula traders, it's some of those southern regions that aren't marketing that hard. So I'm trying to read into it. I don't know if I'm just chasing my tail, but maybe they're trying to grab all this negotiated inventory, put the weight on their formula cattle, and have some inventory to pull from there. That's a possibility. It's the time of year the cash market does start to break. It's just as high as we were, and seeing how nervous these futures can be, that's the scary part here. So leverage is the biggest thing.
8: Let's end on hogs. We had a nice update yesterday, but not a lot of follow through in the front end of the board here today. What's it going to take to bottom the market?
11: Well, we get a couple days in a row of being up, and you saw the open interest really get smashed yesterday. So maybe that's finally some shorts that got out of the market. And

0: of being up, and you saw the open interest really get smashed yesterday. So maybe that's finally some shorts that got out of the market and decided maybe we're low enough. So, I mean, that's kind of your hope. You get a big move, you look at what that open interest did, if it was adding or decreasing, but maybe that's a possibility that some shorts getting out of the market. And we've got the cutout above 100 for the first time in several weeks. So we're hoping for a bottom, maybe just because, you know, from a producer standpoint, there's a lot of red ink there.
1: Yeah, absolutely. All right, Scott, we'll talk to you soon. Thanks so much. Scott Varlick with Quimma Varlick. 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
9: President Trump, I'm Tom Rigotti, Fox News. The U.S. and Iran have reached a deal to extend the ceasefire by 60 days, but it needs President Trump's signature. Fox's Peter Ducey reports from the White House.
10: Secretary Bessent told us the big three things that have to be in this deal that has been agreed to by U.S. and Iranian negotiators for it to get President Trump's final sign-off.
11: Nothing is going to be on the table until we see the Strait of Hormuz open and the Iranians agree that they have to turn over the highly enriched uranium and that they can't have a nuclear program.
10: If that happens, though, a 60-day extension in the ceasefire will begin, even though ceasefire might not be the best word right now for this situation where Iran has launched at least one missile at Kuwait and the U.S. is striking Iranian missile sites they say pose a threat.
9: Axios is quoting a U.S. official saying the president needs a couple of days to think about it. The deal requires both sides to negotiate how to dispose of Iran's nuclear material. An Iranian man is under arrest following the discovery of his plans to assassinate a member of President Trump's family. Here's Fox's Julian Turner.
12: There are new court filings that reveal a alleged terror plot targeting the president's family. This by the notorious security service in Iran. They pledged apparently to murder first daughter Ivanka Trump. The suspect's plan was so far advanced that he actually had obtained a blueprint of her $24 million Florida home, according according to the New York Post.

0: The suspect, Mohammed Al-Sadi, he's a 32-year-old Iraqi national who is affiliated with Iran's IRGC. He now stands accused of taking part in as many as up to 20 different terror attacks on Americans. He was taken into FBI custody after agents identified his revenge plot.
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3: From the WJAG and Norfolk Daily News Newsroom, I'm Bill Seifert. Residents around the 400 block of South 4th Street in Norfolk were evacuated after a gas leak caused by a vehicle hitting a house early this morning. According to Lieutenant Brock Soderberg, Norfolk Fire and Rescue responded to an incident at 2:47 a.m. after a vehicle struck a house and its natural gas meter. Initial crews encountered high levels of gas both inside and outside the structure. Occupants of the vehicle and the damaged structure already had been safely evacuated. Nearby residences were evacuated out of caution until the crews could stop the leak. The Norfolk Fire Division drone team assessed the damaged gas meter, which was found to be completely broken, with natural gas flowing directly into the structure. Norfolk Fire personnel worked jointly with NPPD and Black Hills Energy to mitigate the leak. After an hour and a half, the leak was stopped, the damaged structure was ventilated, and nearby residents returned to their homes. No injuries were reported. That's news from the WJAG and Norfolk Daily News Newsroom. I'm Bill Seifert.
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5: Chance of thunderstorms tonight. Otherwise, cloudy skies expected. Lows level off around 60. Winds out of the southeast, 5 to 10 miles per hour. Cloudy skies expected again tomorrow. Thunderstorms likely. High temperatures reach up to 73. I'm meteorologist Jennifer Wojcicki for News Talk WJAG AM 780 and 105.9 FM. Right now, 82.
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4: Could they extend the ceasefire again? I'm John Saucier, Fox News. The United States and Iran have reached an agreement to extend the ceasefire, but it does need President Trump's signature. We go to the White House to get more from Fox's Peter Ducey.
5: Secretary Bessent told us the big three things that have to be in this deal that has been agreed to by U.S. and Iranian negotiators for it to get President Trump's final sign-off.
6: Nothing is going to be on the table until we see the Strait of Hormuz open and the Iranians agree that they have to turn over the highly enriched uranium and that they can't have a nuclear program.
5: If that happens, though, a 60-day extension in the ceasefire will begin, even though ceasefire might not be the best word right now for this situation where Iran has launched at least one missile at Kuwait and the U.S. is striking Iranian missile sites they say pose a threat.
4: A U.S. official tells Axios that President Trump needs a couple of days to think about it. This deal requires both sides to negotiate how to dispose of Iran's nuclear material. The Treasury Secretary Scott Bessent addressing the Iran war, gas prices, and inflation during today's White House press briefing. Here's Fox's Kristen Goodwin with more.
7: Secretary Bessent telling reporters President Trump is not going to take a bad deal when it comes to Iran, saying the president has several red lines.
6: Iran has to turn over their highly enriched uranium. They cannot pursue a nuclear weapon. And the Strait of Hormuz, back to your question on energy, has to free transit. Navigation of the seas has to be free and open as it was before.
7: The secretary also revealing he had breakfast with Federal Reserve Chair Kevin Warsh.
6: And I believe that he will do the right thing to balance inflation and growth.
7: Calling inflation and oil prices short-term challenges.
4: Now, Iran has not confirmed its acceptance of this memorandum of understanding. President Trump said yesterday he's in no rush to close the deal. 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
5: Fox News, I'm Tom Rigotti. A 60-day extension of the U.S.-Iran ceasefire deal, which would lead to negotiations on the regime's nuclear program, is in President Trump's hands. But Fox's Peter Ducey reports the president's demands still stand.
6: The three must-haves for President Trump to back any deal. Strait of Hormuz open. There can be no highly enriched uranium in Iran, and there can be no nuclear weapons program in Iran.
5: The president has said he's not in any rush to get a final deal done. An Oregon man who admits he intended to kill a U.S. senator may be going to prison for a decade.
7: Donald Leroy Smith's pleaded guilty after being charged with threatening a federal official. He's from Woodburn, Oregon, about 30 miles south of Portland, and prosecutors say he left a startling voicemail message to a U.S. senator last November. They won't say which senator.
5: That's Fox's Joel Nader reporting. 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
8: From the WJAG and Norfolk Daily News Newsroom, I'm Bill Seifert. Earlier this week, Nebraska First District Congressman Mike Flood answered nearly 30 questions from constituents during a town hall at Norfolk's Johnny Carson Theater. One of the questioners asked Flood if he could guarantee that any Social Security reforms that he supports would include grandfathered protections for those already at retirement age. Flood said he's not aware of any pending changes from either party regarding the Social Security system.
9: I certainly wouldn't want you to be worried about that today. I do know that in 2032, Our Social Security fund is much less firm than it is today, and we need bipartisan solutions, meaning we need Democrats and Republicans to sit down at the table and determine how we are going to ensure that Social Security is there for those of you that are in your 50s, for those of you that are contributing and you're in your late 30s. This is a promise that's been made to Americans that has to be made right.
8: Flood added he would not support any effort that would compromise Social Security benefits. That's news from the WJAG and Norfolk Daily News Newsroom. I'm Bill Seifert.
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11: Chance of thunderstorms tonight. Otherwise, cloudy skies expected. Lows level off around 60. Winds out of the southeast, 5 to 10 miles per hour. Cloudy skies expected again tomorrow. Thunderstorms likely. High temperatures reach up to 73. I'm meteorologist Jennifer Wojcicki for News Talk WJAG AM 780 and 105.9 FM. Right now, it's 81 degrees.
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0: Born on America's darkest day of September 11th, the Tunnel to Towers Foundation has been helping America's heroes ever since. 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
10: 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Today, a local family of four await trial for these murders. 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
11: They're accused of doing this together. They're accused of trying to cover it up together as a family.
12: It sounded like the Hatfields and the McCoys taken to the nth degree.
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0: Have you ever hired somebody and you knew, oh my gosh, this is a horrible mistake? And conversely, have you ever hired somebody and you thought to yourself, my life is so much easier than it used to be? Well, you want that person, right? The one who makes your life easier and not the one who makes your life harder. 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No wonder they're number one based on G2. 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
6: Decision time for President Trump. I'm Tom Bergotti, Fox News. The U.S. and Iran are close to a deal to extend the current ceasefire by 60 days. It just needs President Trump's signature. But it could all be undone amid fresh U.S. strikes after an Iranian missile attack. Fox's Peter Ducey is at the White House.
7: Steve Witkoff and Jared Kushner's team have agreed to a deal with Iranian counterparts. Iranian leadership will need to approve it, and so will President Trump. And to get the president's blessing, there are 3 musts. The Strait of Hormuz must open, Iran must stop enriching uranium, and Iran must stop its nuclear weapons program. The fragile ceasefire with Iran may be a ceasefire in name only, as CENTCOM confirms that last night, Iran launched a ballistic missile towards Kuwait that was successfully intercepted by Kuwaiti forces, calling it an egregious ceasefire violation. Iran also launched 5 one-way attack drones near the Strait of Hormuz.
6: But Trump threatened to strike Oman in case it joined up with Iran to charge tolls on ships in the Strait of Hormuz. Israel's military continues attacks on Hezbollah targets in Lebanon as the U.S. and Iran inch closer to a ceasefire.
8: The Lebanese health ministry says 42 people have been killed and more than 40 others injured. One of those Israeli strikes hit in the southern suburbs of the Lebanese capital, Beirut. The IDF says it was targeting a leader of an Iranian militia group operating alongside the Iran-backed Hezbollah and hiding among residents. According to the Israeli military, there are around 30,000 Hezbollah terrorists. Of those, the IDF believes it has already eliminated nearly a third. Israel says the Lebanese government is incapable of disarming Hezbollah itself, but inside Lebanon, the Israelis are being accused of orchestrating a land grab through force.
6: That's Fox Business Network's Ashley Webster reporting. 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